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1: Turkey jerky deliveries. But now all these pitchers go to the pitcher labs, and their mechanics are much simpler. 3-2 pitch is low, and Peterson is on his way to first base. Check swing appeal goes the Rangers' way with Andy Fletcher ruling at third. He did not cut, so Peterson is the second Ranger base runner. Texas trailing 1-0, and Corey Seager's coming up.
2: I would imagine if you've done something all of your life, and then all of a sudden you get to see videos of yourself and whatnot, and they tell you, you know, this just isn't working, you go, do I actually look like this on the mound?
1: Yeah, that's really strange looking. And Seager takes low ball one, and Gubaza had a very interesting delivery. He kind of threw from a low arm angle, a crossfire-type motion. 1-0, and that's inside and low. It is two balls and no strikes. You know, Skip Schumacher brought up the fact that before the three-batter rule, there were lots of funky left-handers who had all kinds of strange motions. 2-0, here's the pitch, and it's a strike. He mentioned Randy Choate as one of those who gave him the most trouble. Skip was a left-handed batter, but, of course, a right-handed throwing infielder who later learned to play the outfield. 2-1, Peterson at first, nobody out. The set, the pitch, Seager takes outside, and the count is 3-1 on Corey with Wyatt Langford waiting on deck. Left side of the infield, way over toward the middle against Seager. The outfield pretty much plays him straight away. 3-1 the count, and here it comes. Seager way out in front of the sweeper, swings and misses. And the count now is 3-2. Perfectly located pitch that time from Johnson down and in. So the count is full. Johnson at the belt, to the plate. And Seager, it's a hard ground ball to the left of Moore, the second baseman. He goes to second for one. That's all they'll get. Pretty play by Moore, lunging to his left on a ball that was hit at 104 miles an hour. Seager reaches first base on the 4-6 fielder's choice. Peterson forced out, and Wyatt Langford's coming up.
2: Well, Corey hit that hard, but a very nice play by Moore, sliding to his left. Sort of all in one motion during the slide, popping up and turning to make that throw to second.
1: So now Langford, who flied out to right his first time up. Johnson off the third base side of the rubber. And the pitch is swung on, hit high in the air, deep left field. Back goes Campero. He has a play on the track, and he makes the catch as Langford just missed that one. And that is out number two. Folks, season tickets are on sale for next year. 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Two outs for Nimmo. He grounded to third on a 3-2 pitch his first time up. Brandon, third in the league in doubles, 10th in the league in hits. Peterson, the runner at first. Rangers still looking for their first hit here in the bottom of the fourth inning. Against Johnson in Anaheim last week, they had 3 hits off him in 4 1/3. And Nimmo had 2 of those hits, 2 singles. Johnson delivers. And it's inside for ball one. With the funky motion, you would think he'd be more difficult for righties than lefties, but the numbers are actually very similar, and righties actually have a slightly higher batting average against him than lefties do. 1-0, and here's the pitch, and that is low. Now, last year, Johnson made the team in spring training without ever playing in the minors. He pitched in relief 14 times and then was sent down. But he jumped the minor leagues entirely when he made the club out of the spring. 2-0 pitch, swing and a miss, 2-1. His dad pitched at Dallas Baptist, as he did, and so did his older brother. He was homeschooled in high school before moving on to Dallas Baptist. to not play high school baseball. The 2-1 pitch, swing and a foul at the plate, and the count at 2 balls and 2 strikes. The Angels have some great young arms. We won't see George Clausen in the series.
2: Thank goodness.
1: He was death to the Rangers last week, and he now has a 3.74 ERA in his 5 starts, and since coming back from the minors, he's been pretty much unhittable. 2-2. And here comes the pitch. There's a chopper hit slowly to second base. Moore's got it, throws to first, and just in time to get the hustling Nimmo and retire the side. No runs, no hits, a leadoff walk, and one left. And going to the fifth, it's still 1-0 Angels on the Trajan Wealth Rangers Radio Network.
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1: Well, Jake Berger has come out of the game. Remember, he was hit in the left wrist with a pitch back in the third inning. Ezekiel Duran has moved across the infield to first base. Nicky Lopez is now in the game at second, and Cody Freeman moves from second base to third base. Top of the fifth with the Angels leading 1-0. Christian Moore first up. Right-handed batter, and he takes a strike. Moore from Brooklyn went to high school in Connecticut and then on to the University of Tennessee, where he was the number 8 pick in the 24 draft. Popped out to first his first time up. Is back from the minor leagues today, and he swings and misses on a Bradford changeup outside. It is 0-2. The Angels a run on 5 hits on a Mike Trout first inning bloop single. The Rangers no runs on no hits. Bradford 61 pitches through 4. Ryan Johnson 51 pitches through 4. 0-2 the count. And here's the pitch. And that just missed upstairs. And the count is 1-2. Both these teams among the lowest scoring clubs in the league. Rangers ranked 12th in runs per game. The Angels ranked 11th. The 1-2 pitch swung on and fouled back. And in terms of pitching, the Rangers now rank 9th in ERA. And the Angels rank 11th in earned run average. Both teams with extreme negative run differentials. The Rangers minus 45 coming in and the Angels minus 71. This game number 130 for both teams. The 1-2 from Bradford, and that's low, curved him there and missed with it. And the count at 2 balls and 2 strikes. Travis d'Arnaud on deck and then Zach Neto. Numbers 8, 9, and 1 for the Angels here in the fifth. The 2-2 delivery. Moore fouls it back. Fifth inning brought to you by Balcones Distilling. Discover Balcones, the original Texas whiskey. Bradford working 2-2. Hand in the glove at the belt. He pushes off and comes home. And Moore takes way outside 3-2. So the Rangers' new defensive alignment has Freeman at third, Seager at short, Lopez at second, and Duran at first. Jared Kelnick, Justin Foscue, and Elias Diaz, the unused bench players. Here's a swing by Moore and a soft fly ball to right. Brandon Nimmo slightly toward the line. Makes a one-handed grab, and there's one out here to start the fifth. And Travis d'Arnaud is coming up next. We want to tell you about the Bases Loaded Bundle. With savings starting at 18%, the bundle includes two tickets, a parking pass, and $20 in ballpark credit. 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Rangers go on the road after the game tomorrow. They'll play three games against the White Sox, three against the Milwaukee Brewers, two first-place teams. As d'Arnaud takes high for ball one, he struck out looking his first time up. And then the Rangers back to face the Athletics and the Tampa Bay Rays starting on Monday, the 31st of August. The pitch is high and outside, 2-0. It's three games against the A's and then a four-game series against Tampa Bay. Thursday through Sunday, September the 3rd through the 6th. Only one homestand remains after that. Here's the 2-0, and that's a little low. Bradford missing. Three balls and no strikes. The Angels have five hits. Bradford has not issued any free tickets today, but he's behind 3-0 to d'Arnaud. Normally a catcher, he's DHing today. And the 3-0 pitch is a strike on the inside corner. d'Arnaud, a 14-year big league veteran, primarily with the Mets. He's a .244 lifetime hitter. He was an all-star back in 2022. Spent most of this year on the injured list with plantar fasciitis. 3-1 pitch is skied to center field. In and toward right is Carter, and he puts it away. There's out number two. And Zach Neto is coming up next. Neto, the guy who owns Cody Bradford. 7-for-11 off Bradford now. With a couple of doubles today, he scored the only run of this ballgame. And he's gotten hot in his last five games. He's 11-for-20 after a tough stretch. And with his 18th stolen base today, he's two steals away from his third straight 2020 season. He swings, and it's a high fly ball to center. It's deep but playable. Carter is back and shy of the track. He takes care of it. A 1-2-3 inning for Cody Bradford, brought to you by Pays Online Checkout. We go to the bottom of the fifth, still 1-0 Angels on the Trajan Wealth Rangers Radio Network.
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1: Duran, Carter, and Lopez will do the swinging in the bottom of the fifth against Ryan Johnson, who has a no-hitter going and has thrown only 51 pitches through four. Zeke fly to center his first time up, and he flies to right here on the first pitch.

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2: Well, we go to the top of the sixth inning, and the trend continues here in this homestand. Good pitching, low-scoring baseball, 1-0 L.A. Mike Trout leads off the sixth. Trout has delivered the game's only run, and here he crunches one up the alley in left center. That gets down for the base hit. One hop and off the wall. Trout cruises into second. He's got a leadoff double here in the sixth.
3: That gets some people moving in the Rangers bullpen. Now Bradford closing in on 80 pitches.
2: So Trout 2-for-3. He drove in the game's only run with a soft single into center back in the first. So Trout stands here at second. It brings up Vaughn Grissom, who has struck out, and he has also grounded out. For Trout this year, 18 doubles. The right-hander Cole Wynn is starting to warm up out of the Ranger pen. First offering to Grissom. Curveball just misses a little outside for ball one. So one run on six hits now for the Angels. And again, Ryan Johnson working on a no-hitter through five against Texas. The 1-0. That pops over for a strike. Change up right at the bottom of the zone. So 1-1 the count here to Grissom. Rangers in the infield playing the right-handed hitter to pull with Lopez up the middle at second. Duran a good 30 or so feet, maybe even 35 feet off the line at first. The 1-1, that's hit the other way. Nimmo to his right on the move, has to stop now, and he makes the catch. Trout tags at second, and he'll slide into third ahead of the throw from Nimmo. So Grissom moves the runner by lining out to right field. So you've got a runner at third with one out now. And the batter, the catcher, Moises Ballesteros. Ballesteros singled to right his last time up, 1-for-2 on the day. Time called here. Jansen out to have a word with Bradford as Wynn continues to throw out of the Rangers' bullpen.
3: You know, with the lefty at the plate, this could conceivably be Bradford's last hitter with the righty Jose Siri to follow.
2: And then the switch hitter Campero due up behind him. Infield drawn in here with Trout at third and one out, and the Rangers trailing 1-0. Seager is on the turf, on the infield turf. That's how far in he is. Closest defender to second base. Lopez is on the dirt over on the right side. And this ball is cranked to deep right field. Nimmo going back. He turns to look, and it is off the top of the wall. It caroms to Carter in center field. Trout is scored. Ballesteros slides into second with an RBI double. And the Angels lead 2-0. Ballesteros missed a two-run home run by inches.
3: Is Wynn ready yet, I think, is the key question at the moment.
2: Ballesteros with his second hit picks up his 26th run batted in. He had been cold of late. Ballesteros was hitting just 109 over his last dozen games, but a couple of hits here today, and that brings Skip Schumacher out of the first base dugout, and that is going to be all for Cody Bradford, who pitched well here tonight, but not well enough in comparison to Ryan Johnson. So, 2-0 Angels, runner at second, one out, Cole Wynn coming on now for Texas. And as he makes his way in from the bullpen in right center, we pause for this on the Trajan Wealth Rangers Radio Network.
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2: All right, the Rangers, a first-round pick back in 2018, Cole Wynn, coming on now with a runner at second, one out, one run in, and the Rangers now trailing 2-0. Wynn, an inning of shutout relief in the series opener yesterday, and the right-hander fires, and this gets shot the other way, foul just over the netting, and well down the line into the lower seating bowl. Strike one to Jose Siri. Siri has flied to center and hit into an around-the-horn double play. So 0 for 2 on the day. Siri now 1 for 6 in the series. Swings here on a pitch inside. He almost hits Keith Johnson, his third base coach, who manages with fancy footwork to get out of the way. And Siri foul balls in each direction now behind in the count at nothing and 2. Wynn on for the 50th time this year. The right-hander 5-3 with one save and a 5.80 ERA. He'll get that right foot planted on the first base side of the rubber. Into the glove he goes, setting at the belt. The 0-2, swing and a miss, a wavy cut there by Siri on a slider from Wynn, so he strikes out Siri on 3 pitches, the second out of the inning, and it brings up Gustavo Campero, switch hitter. He'll swing from the left side here. Campero 1-for-2 here today. Again, just recalled from AAA Salt Lake City. Campero had split his time this year between AA and AAA. And this pitch on the outside corner for strike one. A few games of rehab and rookie ball. Overall in the minor leagues this year, hitting .313 with 13 homers and 54 runs batted in. The 0-1, swing and a miss. Big rip taken on a splitter. And the count nothing and two. You know who has some empathy for Jake Berger today? It's the guy at the plate right now, Gustavo Campero, who suffered a broken right hand in late May playing for AA Rocket City. He got hit by a pitch, ended up missing quite a bit of time. But here, a swing and a miss on a splitter down. The ball gets away. Danny Jansen picks it up and fires it down to Durant. And Campero is out on strikes. Nice job by Cole Wynn to lead Ballesteros at second. Angels get a run on 2 hits, leave 1 through 5.5, 2-0 L.A. on the Trajan Wealth Rangers Radio Network.
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2: All right, bottom half of the sixth inning, and Cody Freeman first up here for Texas. The right-hander Ryan Johnson here working on a no-hitter through 5. First offering to Freeman, who struck out his first time up, is at the bottom of the zone for strike one. Cody playing in his 7th game since his August 14th recall. And since coming back, he's 4-for-13 with a run batted in and 3 walks. Johnson with the 0-1, and that ball is ripped into left, and there's a base hit. Over to pick it up, Campero. The Rangers have their first hit, the leadoff single for Cody Freeman here in the 6th. And that will bring up Danny Jansen. That pitch was down around the bottom of the zone, may have even been below the zone. But Cody able to go down, get it, and pull it off the end of his bat out into left field. So the first hit is up on the board. Johnson now dealing with Jansen, who hit into a 5-4-3 double play his first time up. And he takes this pitch, a cutter, right along the bottom rail for strike one. Jansen slightly open stance, looking for his first hit since that long stint on the injured list. A long hold before the 0-1 and a swing and a miss on a cutter near the top of the zone. And Danny behind in the count here at nothing and two. 2 runs on 7 hits for the Angels, no runs and now 1 hit for the Rangers. The 2-strike pitch. Popped up foul into the seats down to our right. Here in the month of August, Johnson has put up some good numbers. While he doesn't have a win and has taken a loss, his ERA this month at 2.51 coming in, and the Angels winning 2 of those 3 starts. He'll try again here at nothing and 2. And that one is hit on the ground foul in front of third base coach Corey Ragsdale. In his first 3 starts this month, Johnson with 11 hits and 9 walks allowed in 14 and a third innings. So fairly stingy with the hits, but generous with the walks. 10 strikeouts in those 14 and a third. Again, the 0-2. Swing and a miss. He struck him out. Got him with a cutter just off the outside. So Jansen the first out here in the bottom of the 6th. And that brings up Jock Peterson. On Saturday, September the 5th, Rangers hosting the Tampa Bay Rays. And specialty night tickets will get you an Optic gaming-themed Rangers jersey. And you can purchase your specialty night ticket by going to Rangers.com. So here's Jock, who has flied to center and walked. And he looks at a cutter, taken low, 4-1. Jock now trying to snap what has become an 0-for-19 slide. Infield playing him to pull, the outfield fan toward left, the 1-0. And that's in there for a strike as he goes back to the cutter. Again, the pitch that Johnson throws most often, and it's now 1-1. Jock, of course, has hit well in the leadoff spot. His numbers continue to be sterling in that regard. The 1-1. And that ball is lifted high into the air, center field. Trout has room. Back and to his right. Now he'll veer a few steps back to his left and make the catch in straightaway center to get Peterson for the second out. And that brings Corey Seager to the plate. Seager has hit the ball hard twice, but 0 for 2 after lining out to deep right center in the first. And then almost got one through the right side of the infield, but Christian Moore making a diving stop and getting an out on the lead runner. Seager reaching on the fielder's choice. First pitch to Corey here is down and in for ball one. Seager with two hits in each of the last five games, including his 0 for 2 tonight. He's 10 for his last 23. With Freeman at first and two men out. This pitch is high and away. That'll make it two balls and no strikes. Johnson taking some time to dig a little dirt out of the area in front of the rubber. He puts that right foot on the extreme third base side. The 2-0 pitch is outside. He missed badly with a sweeper. And the count is 3-0. And you get the impression that Johnson really doesn't want to mess around too much here. Corey Seager. Three balls, no strikes, the count. The 3-0 pitch. Tried to bite the outside corner, but missed a little outside and low. And Seager walks on four pitches. So, Rangers are down 2-0, but have two on here with two out in the bottom of the sixth. Wyatt Langford due up. Ballesteros will go out to have a chat here with Johnson. Grissom also coming over. There is no activity behind Johnson out of the bullpen, and why should there be? Through his five no-hit innings, he had thrown just 58 pitches. And for the night, he's up to 72. Now, Langford has hit the ball well twice against Johnson, but he's 0 for 2. He lined out to right center in the first and flied out to Campero on the warning track in the left field corner his last time up. Great crowd here on this Saturday night, a night in which the 1996 Rangers were honored on the field before the game. As Langford swings and hits a little dribbler up the first base line. Johnson off the mound has it, throws a dart to Grissom, and we're done here in the bottom of the sixth. Rangers get their first hit, but leave two. We move along to the seventh. Angels are up 2-0 on the Trajan Wealth Rangers Radio Network.
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2: All right, to the seventh inning we go with the Rangers trailing the Angels here 2-0. Denzer Guzman leads it off. First pitch, he hits on the ground to short. Seager scoops it up, sets and throws. One pitch, one out here in the top of the seventh. Guzman now 0-3, and that will bring Christian Moore to the plate. Hey, back to the Quick Trip scoreboard. That A's-Astros game in Houston now 1-1 with the Athletics batting in the top half of the sixth inning. A's got a home run from Donovan Walton in the third. First pitch here from Wynn to Moore comes in high. Ball one, and then Yiner Diaz tied it up with an RBI double with two men out in the bottom of the fourth. So it's 1-1 A's and Astros in the sixth. Here the 1-0 is bounced foul first base side. Moore late on that cutter in the count at 1-1. Moore popped up to Jake Berger down the right field line in the second, and then he flied out to Nimmo in the fifth. The 1-1. Swing and a miss. And he chased a fastball that was up there at 96. And the count at a ball and two strikes. So 2-7-0 across for the Angels. 0-1-0 across for the Rangers. The 1-2. Swing and a miss. He struck him out. And Wynn pitching with some conviction here tonight. He has retired all four that he has faced. Three via the strikeout. And that brings Travis d'Arnaud to the plate. d'Arnaud is struck out and flied to center 0-2.
16: And Robbie Alstrom's ready in the bullpen. In case the Angels were to go to a left-handed batter off their bench, Alstrom's ready to come in.
2: As Wynn delivers a slider a little high to d'Arnaud here for ball one. And again, remember, Wynn tossed an inning of shutout relief yesterday, doing so in the seventh inning. Threw a total of 13 pitches yesterday. Misses away here to the right-handed batter. And the count now 2 balls and no strikes. The kick, the 2-0. And Wynn throws a cutter inside. Falls behind to d'Arnaud here at 3-0. Zach Neto is on deck. Neto with a pair of doubles and a deep fly ball out to center in the game tonight. Two out, nobody on here. 3-0 pitch. Right down the middle for a strike. Fastball at 95. 3-1 the count. Mariners now lead the Cubs 2-1 in that game in the top of the sixth in Seattle. Swing here and a ball rolled foul over in front of the Angels dugout. And the count now full. The start of play today, the Mariners 3 games behind the Rangers. Rangers starting the day in the number 3 wild card spot in the American League. 3-2. Chopper to third, fielded by Freeman. He's got it in foul ground. His throw a little wide of the bag, but a big stretch by Durant. And he holds on for the out as Wynn retires the side in order. A 1-2-3 inning brought to you by Pays Online Checkout. Seventh inning stretch time here in Arlington. Let's join Globe Life Field public address announcer Chuck Morgan.
13: Ladies and gentlemen, will you please rise and direct your attention down the third baseline. And welcome back, Lauren Hedrick. Lauren will now perform God Bless America.

0: Middle of the seventh here in Arlington, and the Rangers are down 2-0 on the Trajan Wealth Rangers Radio Network.
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1: Well, we go to the bottom of the seventh inning. It's a 2-0 ball game. The Angels are out in front. And the story here tonight, the pitching of Ryan Johnson, the Dallas Baptist product, ready to go to the middle third of the order here for Texas. And his first offering to Brandon Nimmo is outside for ball one. Should he record an out here in the seventh inning, it will be Ryan Johnson's longest big league outing of his career, as Nimmo pulls one down the right field line, but hooking foul, and it hits the net well extended down the line. They get a ball and a strike here to Brandon, who has grounded out twice. Back on June the 23rd this year in a game in Anaheim, Johnson went six innings, giving up just one hit, and did not allow a run in what was a 5-1 win for the Angels. So he's matched that so far tonight. The 1-1 pitch, a late strike call, just nipping the outside corner, and the count 1-2 here to Nimmo. The 1-2, swing and a foul, that thing deflected off of Ballesteros. And so the count holds. Josh Lowe is now into the ballgame, replacing Gustavo Campero in the lineup. Lowe is in right field, and that moves Jose Siri from right over to left. Nimmo waiting on another 1-2 pitch here from Johnson. And that ball is hit sharply up the middle, but fielded by Neto behind the bag. He spins and throws to first in time to get Nimmo. Boy, Brandon scalded that one up the middle, but Neto, the shortstop, was shaded up the middle. Didn't have to go too far to his left to make a sterling play to get Nimmo.
2: That ball was hit at 105 miles an hour and took a huge hop off the mound, but boy, Neto was in perfect position to make that play.
1: So one out, and here's Ezekiel Duran, who started the game at third but is now at first. And Zeke takes a pitch down around the bottom of the zone for strike one. Johnson, the step back and the pitch. And that pitch is outside. Check swing by Duran. Angels appeal, don't get a strike. And the count now at 1-1. The 1-1, swing and a foul. That pitch was inside, but Zeke went after it. And the count now at 1-2.
2: Jacob Junis has joined Robbie Alstrom in the bullpen. Apparently, if the Rangers score a run or two, Junis would get the call. Otherwise, I guess Alstrom will start the eighth.
1: Time called here. Zeke, a late request for time. 2-0. The Rangers are down. Duran has flied to center and flied to right, 0-2. Now the right-hander with the 1-2 pitch, and that's hit on the ground left side, scooped up by Guzman. His throw in plenty of time, and we've got two men out here in the bottom of the seventh. So this is the longest outing in Ryan Johnson's career. This is his 16th appearance and 13th start this year. He made 14 relief appearances for the Angels during his rookie campaign last year. So it's been a very impressive outing for him in front of what I am sure are a number of family and friends watching tonight. And now here's Evan Carter. And Carter looks at a pitch that's outside for ball one. We've told you about the Texas Rangers pet calendar. It's headed up by Evan and his wife, Kaylin. This pitch is way outside. Two balls, no strikes, the count. And this year's Rangers pet calendar features players alongside service dogs and their personal pets. Proceeds benefit Patriot Paw Service Dogs, which provide service dogs at no cost to disabled American veterans. Here's a check swing and a pitch that hits Ballesteros and causes him to roll over in pain. He gets up, but he got tagged by that pitch. I think it's ball three. I don't think that deflected off of Evan's bat.
2: No, I don't think so. I don't know if he was crossed up, how he missed that, but it's been a rough inning for him. He got hit by the Nimmo foul ball, and now he gets hit again.
1: So 3-0. Well, no, they say it did go off of his bat. It's 2-1. This pitch is in, and so the count now 3-1 to Carter, so it deflected off of his bat and got a piece of Ballesteros. Two out, nobody on. 3-1 the count. The 3-1 pitch, a swing and a miss, and the count is now full. That Rangers pet calendar, the cost is $25 plus tax, and it's available at the Grand Slam Team Store. It's also available by going to rangers.com/pet calendar. Here's a hard hit ball to the right side, but Moore is there. He's got it. Short throw to first, and the Rangers go in order again. Seven innings of one-hit shutout ball for Ryan Johnson tonight. We'll head to the eighth with the Rangers trailing 2-0 on the Trajan Wealth Rangers Radio Network.
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1: Rangers baseball brought to you by Balcones. Discover Balcones Distilling, the original Texas whiskey. Rangers are down 2-0 as we go to the eighth inning. Robbie Ahlstrom is into pitch, and here's Eric.
2: All right, thanks very much, Matt. The lefty from Eugene, Oregon comes home, and the first pitch cut on and missed by Zach Neto. It is 0-1. Neto, a couple of doubles and a fly to center, scored the first run of the ball game. Mike Trout drove him in with a bloop single in the first inning. Then the Angels added one in the sixth and a Ballesteros double, driving in Trout. Here's the 0-1 offering, and Neto swings and misses. It is 0-2, and for the first time we have some action in the Angels' bullpen. Ryan Johnson is at 88 pitches through seven. He's thrown as many as 91 in a game, but as Matt told you, he had not recorded an out in the seventh inning before today. He went six innings once before, and Neto sprays one fair inside the right field line. That rolls all the way down into the corner. Nimmo having some trouble digging it out, and Neto's going to try for three. Here's the throw. Not in time. It gets away, but it's backed up by Ahlstrom, and Neto will have to stay at third base. He has two doubles and a triple today, continuing his hot streak. He is at 12 for his last 22.
1: Crazy. Got a hold of an 0-2 changeup that may or may not have been a strike around the outside corner. And as Nimmo went into the corner, that ball just kind of came slowly off the wall, but it bounced around a little bit, and Neto able to make it to third.
2: So the Rangers have to bring the infield in with Mike Trout at the plate and nobody out. He has single, double, driven in a run, and struck out, and he takes high for a ball. The Rangers not all the way in. They're not on the infield turf or just behind it. They're playing just behind the baselines. Neto at third, of course, has very good speed. The lefty Ahlstrom dealing with the right-handed hitting Trout. And here it comes, and that's very high. Two balls and no strikes. Vaughn Grissom on deck. Moises Ballesteros to follow. Two runs, eight hits now for the Halos. No runs on one hit for the Rangers. Cody Freeman the only hit. A leadoff single in the sixth. Here's the 2-0. There's a swing and a miss, 2-1. Dylan Cease took a no-hit bid into the seventh today against the Yankees. Jazz Chisholm broke it up, and Toronto eventually won that game 4-3. And Cease did pick up the victory. 2-1. A set by Ahlstrom in the pitch, and Trout takes a strike on the inside edge. And the count at 2-2. In case you're just joining us, Jen Powell is calling the balls and strikes today. First time that the first female umpire has worked a Ranger game behind the plate. And she's done a very good job. There have been just two challenges today through seven innings. 2-2 the count. And here comes the pitch. There's a high pop-up on the infield. It is Lopez who makes the grab, and Neto has to stay at third base. Talking to Rich Price, Hoggy, if you will, the senior member of the Ranger organization who handles the umpire's dressing room. They have a separate dressing room that Jen's been able to dress in. It's used as the green room for concerts. And apparently he had to buy some things that he doesn't normally have for the men. He needed to buy a different shampoo and conditioner and some different products that women use that men don't necessarily use, but he was happy to do it. And Jen very grateful to have those things when she arrived. Infield in now for Grissom, and he takes low for ball one. Grissom has struck out, grounded to third, and flied out to right field. A one-ball count on Vaughn Grissom with Neto the runner at third and the Angels leading 2-0. Ahlstrom fires, and there's a little looping drive to right. That's a base hit and will score a run. Nimmo plays it on a hop. Grissom is on, and it's 3-0 Angels as Neto is home. He's had quite a ball game. Two doubles and a triple. Two runs scored today and a stolen base. Moises Ballesteros is next, the left-handed batter. He is grounded out, singled, and doubled home a run. 9 hits now for the Angels. They've out-hit the Rangers 9-1 after the Rangers out-hit them 11-3 last night. With men in scoring position now, the Angels are 3-for-12. The Rangers are 0-for-1. The pitch is a strike on the outside corner, lefty-to-lefty to Ballesteros. Tomorrow, we believe that lefty Yusei Kikuchi will be pitching for the Angels. All signs point to that. Right-hander Cal Quantrill will try and keep his hot streak going on the mound for Texas. It's a 1:35 start. 0-1. And here's the pitch. That's fouled back. Let's pause for station identification on the Rangers Radio Network. Ahlstrom working 0-2 and Ballesteros with Siri on deck. Short lead for Grissom at first. Here's the pitch. And a ground ball hit toward the middle. Seeger's got it behind the bag. Throws to first in time. And there's the second out of the inning. Grissom now at second base with two away. And Jose Siri coming up next. Siri has fly to center, grounded into a double play, and struck out. In that game at Seattle, Cade Anderson, who was breezing, gave up two home runs in the sixth inning, one to Alex Bregman and one to Michael Bush, and the Cubs are now leading Seattle 4-2 in the bottom of the sixth inning. And Anderson is out of the ball game after his major league debut. Now Jen Powell is pointing the batter to first base as Siri is being walked intentionally, and lefty Josh Lowe is coming up to face the lefty Ahlstrom. This is the first plate appearance for Lowe today. Campero was 1-for-3 with a single. And Lowe comes up hitting 209. He has 10 homers and 26 runs batted in. Danny Jansen goes out to talk to Ahlstrom about how they're going to pitch to Lowe.
1: Well, Skip playing the traditional percentages here by putting the force on and not having the left-handed pitcher throw to the right-handed hitter, even though Siri has reverse splits. Siri has done much better against righties than lefties this year.
2: The manager trusting Robbie Ahlstrom to get the lefty out. Ballesteros, the lone lefty in the starting lineup, grounded out short. So it's 3-0 Angels with two on and two outs here in the eighth inning. Ahlstrom a long hold, and here's the pitch. And there's a strike to Lowe. It is nothing and one. Tampa Bay leads Baltimore 2-0 in the top of the eighth in Baltimore. The Orioles starting the day two games behind the Rangers in the wild card race. Ahlstrom at 0-1. He kicks and comes home. And Lowe swings and misses. It is nothing and two. Kansas City leads the Tigers 3-1. Top of the eighth inning in Kansas City. The Tigers, of course, very much in the hunt. 2.5 games behind the Rangers at the start of the day. 0-2 the count. And the pitch to Lowe. Hit foul, high in the air, off to the left, and out of play. The Red Sox, who hold the number two wild card spot, are losing to the Giants today 2-0 after six innings in Boston. Tidwell against Sandoval there, and Willy Adames with his 21st home run, and former Ranger Andrew Kisner with his first home run for the Giants. Glad to see that he's back in the big leagues. We've got a mound visit here as Jordan Teague's going out to talk to Ahlstrom and Jansen. Mets beat the White Sox, or that's not final yet, pardon me, it's 7-3 in favor of the Mets. Cleveland leads Colorado 3-0 in the top of the fourth inning in Colorado. Joe Adell, the former Angel, with his 20th home run to back the pitching of Tanner Bibee. And Minnesota leads San Diego 3-0, top of the second in San Diego. Twins just a game behind the Rangers in the wild card hunt, as are the Cleveland Guardians. 0-2. And here's the pitch. Swing and a miss. He struck him out. Nice mound visit by Jordan Teagues. But the Angels come up with a run on two hits, and they leave a couple. And going to the bottom of the eighth, it's 3-0 Angels on the Trajan Wealth Rangers Radio Network.
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2: Michael Fulmer, the 2016 Rookie of the Year in the American League, when he won 11 games as a starter for the Tigers, is very well traveled, and he's on now to make his third appearance for the Angels since being called up 1 week ago. He inherits a 3-0 lead, and the right-hander will face Nicky Lopez, Cody Freeman, and Danny Jansen. Lopez flied to left his first time up. Fulmer's first pitch is a strike over the outside corner. We're getting an update now on Jake Berger's condition. He left with a left wrist contusion. Here, one pitch is popped foul off to the left. X-rays on the wrist were negative, so that's good news with regard to Jake Berger, who was hit by a 95-mile-an-hour fastball and his left wrist in the third inning and left the game in the fifth inning. 0-2 the count on Lopez. Angels with a 3-0 lead that seems rather commanding. Fulmer delivers, and the pitch is down low for a ball. Last year, Fulmer divided the year between the Red Sox and the Cubs, but had very little big league time, a total of just 3 big league games. And he has moved around since leaving the Tigers in 2022. Fulmer throws, and there's a swing and a looping drive to center. On comes Mike Trout. He makes the catch. Nice play by Trout. He got a great read and a great jump, playing shallow against Lopez. And there's out number one, and Cody Freeman coming up next. He has the only Ranger hit, a line single to left, leading off the sixth. He also has struck out here today. Fulmer spent a year with the Minnesota Twins before going to the Cubs in 2023. He had elbow surgery in 2024, didn't pitch that year at all, and then came back again last year only to pitch 3 games in the big leagues. One out, and the pitch to Freeman, and the ground ball hit to deep short. Backhanded by Neto, and his throw-in time, there are 2 outs. As lefty Taylor Saucedo starts warming in the bullpen for the Angels, the Rangers are going to bat Jared Kelnick here for Danny Jansen. Jansen 0-2. He has not looked good at the plate. Clearly doesn't have his timing yet. He's 0-9 since coming off the injured list. And Kelnick is going to bat for Jansen here, with the Rangers trailing 3-0 in the bottom of the eighth inning. Kelnick with the Rangers is 4-20, a 200 hitter, no homers, 2 RBIs. He does have a couple of pinch hits. So Kelnick bats for Jansen, and Diaz, no doubt, will come on and catch the ninth.
1: Kelnick, his only previous meeting with Fulmer, hit a home run.
2: And you wonder how long ago that might have been.
1: Yeah, it could have been a while.
2: What teams they were playing for at the time. Fulmer deals, and the pitch is a fastball away at 94, 4-1. Fulmer had a couple of really good years as a starter with the Tigers. Won 11 games his rookie year with a 3.06 ERA, then 10 games the next year with a 3.80 ERA. Check swing by Kelnick, and he went around, says third base umpire Andy Fletcher. So the count, a ball and a strike. And then Fulmer needed Tommy John surgery in 2019, and that derailed his Tiger days. He came back the next year, started 10 games, but had an ERA of 8.78. 1-1. Fulmer into the wind, and the pitch to Kelnick is fouled off to the left. And the count, 1-2. Bailey and Gallion, attorneys at law, remind you, get home safely. 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That evens the count at 2-2. 3-9-0 for the Angels, 0-1-0 for the Rangers. August 22nd, big day in Ranger history. It's the day Nolan Ryan recorded his 5,000th strikeout in 1989, fanning Ricky Henderson. 2-2, Kelnick takes inside, full count. Also on this date in 2007, the Rangers scored 30 runs in Baltimore, a modern major league record. Beat the Orioles 30-3. So a very historic day in team history. 3-2, and the pitch is inside and low, 4. Kelnick will take the free ticket. Goes down to first with 2 outs, and it brings up Jock Peterson. Peterson has flied out twice and walked. And with Peterson due up, let's see if Kurt Suzuki goes to the lefty Taylor Saucedo. The Rangers do have the right-handed hitting Justin Foscue available to hit for Peterson if they were to bring the lefty in right now. So they're going to stick with Fulmer against Jock. The set and the pitch. A swing and a foul at the plate. Peterson fly to center in the first and the sixth, and he walked in the fourth. He's 1-for-2 lifetime against Michael Fulmer. Corey Seager would be next. If he bats in this inning, he'd represent the tying run, as it's 3-0 right now. Fulmer leans way in, takes the sign, straightens to the set. He kicks and fires, and there's a foul off to the left, and Jock finds himself in a hole at 0-2. Fulmer listed at 6'2", 220. He's out of Edmond, Oklahoma. First-round pick of the Mets back in 2011. Oh, and 2 the count. And here's the pitch. And Peterson, it's a ground ball to second base. It almost hits the base runner, Kelnick, but Christian Moore fields it in short right field, throws to first, and retires Peterson and the Rangers in the eighth. No runs, no hits, a walk, one left after eight complete. 3-0 Angels on the Trajan Wealth Rangers Radio Network.
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17: Your KSST KRVA FM weather forecast calls for partly cloudy skies, warm and muggy conditions through the overnight. The wind out of the southeast, but that'll be very light. By daybreak, the mercury only dropping to about 79 degrees. For Sunday, mostly sunny, hot conditions, with the high in the afternoon around 104 degrees. I don't see any changes in the weather pattern at all. Sunny and dry with temperatures above 100 through midweek. I'm meteorologist Jared Cirillo.
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2: Matt Hicks. The Rangers just not providing any offense at all today. Just one hit and three walks and one hit batsman. Five base runners through eight innings. The Angels 3 runs on 9 hits. Ranger pitchers haven't walked anybody, but the Angels hitting their way on today. Denzer Guzman leads off against Peyton Gray, the right-hander. And the pitch is swung on and fouled back. Robbie Alstrom worked an inning, gave up a run on two hits, struck out a batter. After Cole Wynn retired all five men that he faced. And now it's Guzman against the righty Gray. Guzman 0-for-3. He's flied out once, grounded out twice, and he takes high. One ball and one strike. Peyton Gray makes his 44th appearance. He's 6-0 with a 3.83 ERA. 1-1 the count, and here's the pitch. There's a bouncing ball to short. Seager fields a Sunday hop, chest high, throws to first, and there is one away. Ryan Watson is warming in the bullpen for the Halos. Watson worked a scoreless inning last night, struck out three, but gave up a hit and a walk. He threw 17 pitches. And the former Red Sox right-hander may be getting the call here, the way things are looking. Here's Christian Moore, 0-for-3, a pop to first, a fly to right, and a strikeout. And the pitch misses ball one. Corey Seager is due to lead off the ninth for the Rangers, with Langford and Nimmo to follow. Duran in the hole. A one ball count here on the right-handed hitting Moore. Gray's pitch over for a strike. And the count at 1-1. Corey Trey last pitched Wednesday against Washington, allowed 3 runs and a home run. And that pitch is outside. In fact, he's given up home runs in each of his last 2 appearances, with his ERA jumping from 330 to 383. 2 balls, 1 strike. And here's the pitch. And that's a strike over the outside corner. It looks like left-handed hitting Adam Frazier will take the at-bat next. 2-2. And here's the pitch. Swing and a miss. He struck him out on that devastating changeup. There are 2 outs. And now Frazier making his way to the plate in what was Darno's spot as the DH. Darno went 0 for 3. And Frazier's going to bat for him. Frazier, a 243 hitter with a homer and 10 RBIs. He's had 103 at-bats this year. Well, Baltimore has rallied. They've tied up Tampa Bay 2-2. That game now in the top of the 9th inning in Baltimore. Kansas City still leads the Tigers 3-1. They're in the top of the 9th in Kansas City. Cleveland over Colorado 3-0, bottom of the 4th in Colorado. And Houston's ahead of the A's 2-1, bottom of the 7th in Houston. Gray set. Kicks and comes home. And there's a strike. It is nothing and one. Cubs over Seattle 4-2 now in the bottom of the 7th inning in Seattle. And we are getting a challenge here from Adam Frazier on the called strike, and the pitch was low. So the Angels, for the 3rd time today, challenge, and all 3 of their challenges have been successful. They are 3 out of 3. The Rangers have not tried a challenge here today. 1-0 the count on Frazier. And here's the pitch, way inside. And the count is 2 balls and no strikes. Minnesota over San Diego 3-1 now. Top of the 3rd inning in San Diego. The 2-0 pitch. Frazier slices one down the left field line. That is foul and out of play. And the count at 2-1. Don't forget tomorrow, 1:35 start. Our broadcast begins at 1. We'll be back on 105.3 The Fan in the Metroplex. Thanks for finding us today on 1080 AM KRLD. That's where we'll be when the Cowboys are playing. 2-1 the count. And here's the pitch. A swing and a foul ball back. And it's 2 balls and 2 strikes. Busy time out here in Arlington today with 35,836 here. And a full house expected at AT&T Stadium for Zach Bryan, Ryan Bingham, and the Texas Gentlemen. And it started about 20 minutes ago. 2-2 pitch. Fouled off to the left and out of play. After tomorrow, Rangers play 3 against the White Sox in Chicago, 3 against the Brewers in Milwaukee.

0: The Angels have led ever since. Throw to first, and Frazier dives back in. That was a pretty close play over there at first base. In the sixth inning, they added a run on a Ballesteros RBI double off Bradford. Cody gave up two runs in five and a third. And then Vaughn Grissom, an RBI single in the eighth against Robbie Alstrom. And it's 3-0. A hit by Frazier, the 10th for the Angels against one for the Rangers. And now Neto takes a strike. It is 0-1. Houston has added another run. They lead the A's 3-1, bottom of the seventh. The A's have lost five straight. The 0-1 pitch. That's low. And the count, one ball and one strike. Crowd hasn't had much to cheer about tonight. So, hope they're enjoying the wave. 1-1. And it's set by Gray. A long hold in the pitch. And there's a strike. And the count is 1-2. In case you joined us late, the Rangers honored the 1996 team today, and the team that won the West Division for the first time, made the playoffs for the first time. Great ceremony before the game. Almost all the players back. 1-2. The set. And the pitch. It bounces in at the plate. 2-2. And I know there's been a lot said on social media about the fact that Juan Gonzalez is not here. Let's set the record straight. Juan is managing in Puerto Rico, and his team is in the finals of the Puerto Rican Double-A Summer League.
1: Tonight.
0: And his team is trailing 3-0. And they've got to win tonight to stay alive in a best-of-seven series. 2-2. Here's the pitch. A swing and a line drive to third. Speared by Freeman lunging to his left. He takes a base hit away from Zach Neto and ends the inning. No runs on a hit and one man left. We're going to the bottom of the ninth. It's 3-0 Angels on the Trajan Wealth Rangers Radio Network.
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0: Ryan Watson will try and close this out for the Angels. They lead 3-0 into the bottom of the ninth inning. Watson worked a scoreless inning yesterday. And he's on to face Seager, Langford, and Nimmo, the meat of the Ranger order. Watson with the Angels has been in five games this year. He has not allowed an earned run in 4 1/3 innings. He's allowed one unearned run. He's permitted 3 hits. And he picked up a save earlier this year as a member of the Boston Red Sox, for whom he pitched 35 times before joining the Angels on waivers. Corey Seager, first up, 0-2 and a walk. His five-game multiple hit streak. Not going to happen unless we go extra innings. A swing and a ground ball to a deep third. Nice play by Guzman to

0: is right, and he throws out Seager. That's an outstanding play by Guzman, who was shaded to the shortstop hole and had to go pretty far toward the line to make the backhanded and made a perfect throw to get Seager. There's one away. 3-0 Angels leading. The Rangers have just one hit. Cody Freeman's leadoff single in the sixth off Ryan Johnson, who went 7 innings today, threw 88 pitches, allowed one hit, 2 walks, and struck out 3. Here's Langford, righty to righty, and the pitch is a strike from Watson. It is 0-1. The Ranger offense today has just been completely dead. 0-1. There's a swing and there's a pop-up on the infield. It's the second baseman, Moore, who takes care of it. And there are 2 outs. Well, the Rangers in danger of getting shut out for the second time on this homestand. They have thrown 2 shutouts. The Rangers on this homestand have scored 9 runs. This is game 5. They've only allowed 10 runs. And unless they rally here, they'll be 3-2 on the stand going into the finale tomorrow. Here's Brandon Nimmo, the last Ranger hope. He's grounded out 3 times. And he takes a strike on the outside corner. Fulmer worked a scoreless 8th inning, allowing just a walk. And now it is Watson. Elementary. The 0-1 pitch. Fastball inside. And we're going to get a challenge here from Ballesteros.
1: Pitcher's challenging the call ball.
0: The Angels are 3-for-3. And this pitch was a strike. So they're 4-for-4.
1: Los Angeles has 2 challenges remaining.
0: Wow. How about that? The Angels 4-for-4 in challenges.
2: Ranger offense, 4 runs scored over the last 40 innings.
0: Against the pitching staff, it came in here 11th in the league. The 0-2. Swing and a miss. Nimmo strikes out on a pitch in the dirt. That ends the ball game. The Angels win it by the score of 3-0. The Rangers with just one hit. Cody Freeman's single leading off the bottom of the 6th inning. We'll be back with the totals after this on the Trajan Wealth Rangers Radio Network.
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0: The ugly totals here at Globe Life Field look like this. The Angels, 3 runs, 10 hits, no errors, and 7 left. The Rangers, no runs, 1 hit, no errors, and 4 left. Ryan Johnson, the winning pitcher, he is 3-7. He went 7 scoreless innings, allowing just 1 hit. Cody Bradford, the loser, he's 0-2. He went 5 1/3. He gave up 2 runs on 7 hits, walked nobody, and struck out 3. And a save for Ryan Watson, his 2nd of the year. The game took 2 hours and 21 minutes. before a crowd of 35,836. Ryan Johnson, for his efforts, our player of the game, brought to you by Perimeter Global Logistics. 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Well, this was just a disastrous effort for the Rangers' offense. It's gone from bad to worse over the last few days. The Angels, meanwhile, got an RBI single from Mike Trout in the first inning, driving in Zach Neto. They got an RBI double from Moises Ballesteros in the sixth, driving in Trout. And an RBI single from Vaughn Grissom in the eighth, driving in Neto, who had two doubles and a triple today. And tomorrow we will have the rubber game of this three-game series. Cal Quantrill will be on the mound for the Rangers. Quantrill will be making his 10th start of the year. He's also made 17 relief appearances. He's 5-4 with a 3.13 ERA. He's been brilliant in his last four starts with a 1.16 earned run average. Yusei Kikuchi expected to pitch for the Angels, the 35-year-old lefty. He's been on the injured list most of the year. He's made just seven starts, 0-3 with a 5.81 earned run average. For our engineer Ken Mendez here in Arlington, for Trevor Beck and Jet Nelson back in Master Control, for Matt Hicks and Jared Sandler, I'm Eric Nadel. Thanks for joining us. The final again, the Angels 3 and the Rangers nothing. Stay tuned for post-game game day, brought to you by Toyota. So long, everybody.
12: Up the middle, base hit, then the ball game's over.
13: That's in there for a called third strike.
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24: Well, after a dramatic walk-off win last night, the Rangers followed it up with a little bit of a rough performance offensively. A little bit of a rough performance, probably an understatement. The Rangers get just one hit. They're shut out by the Angels, who take down the Rangers by a score of 3-0. Alongside Elvis Andrews, Jared Sandler, happy to be with you, but not happy to talk about the Rangers getting one hit. Second time that they had a chance to face Ryan Johnson in a short period of time, a little over a week ago, they faced him. He had success against them in Anaheim. He had more success against them tonight, pitching in front of his home crowd growing up in the area here at Globe Life Field. But what a disappointing effort offensively by the Rangers, especially. Hey, last night, they only scored two runs, but they had opportunities. They just couldn't get the big hit. Tonight, I'm looking at the scoreboard to my left, one hit, not a lot of opportunities.
1: Yeah, I think that was very unfortunate. Looking at the whole lineup, I didn't see it. There was not a game plan. I think that everybody was pretty much trying to do whatever they could on their own side. I don't see any at bat that, you know, follow up the next guy. Everybody was doing whatever they wanted to do. And when you play like that at this level, don't matter if the pitcher has great ERA, bad ERA, they're here for a reason. That's what I saw today. I think the team needs to talk. They need to figure it out. There's no DNA right now as an offense. And I think the team needs to find ways to not only create opportunities, but like be consistent day in and day out.
24: Well, let's bring in Dave Raymond to help break this one down. Dave, we can get into specifics, but just generally speaking, what'd you see from the Rangers offensively tonight?
2: Nothing.
24: It's fair.
2: It's just not a lot there. They had the hit, but there was really very little threat, right? I mean, you had the one swing early by Langford that, off the bat, to be honest with you, I thought it was gone, but it was, you know, caught right in front of the wall. That was it, right? There just wasn't a ton of good contact. It's interesting to me, if nothing else, baffling perhaps, but, you know, when you watch Johnson pitching, he's got the weird-looking delivery and windup, but it's so weird, it strikes me as like that is what might make it difficult. At the same time, the way he opens up and is holding the ball out, it seems like hitters would have a good long look at it, but you know, that's just theory, because those guys were up there. They can tell you what it felt like, and apparently didn't feel very good. So I don't know. I mean, you always wonder after a day like today, like how much of that was your guys just not executing, not having a good plan, not working together well as a team, whatever, and how much of it was a guy being really good. And today's one of those where it's really hard to know. For me, I can't walk away from this and say, like, wow, he was this Ryan Johnson, look out. I walk away from this one just kind of scratching my head thinking, what the heck did I just watch?
1: Yeah, and I mean, I think you're expecting that when it's a guy that you're facing for the first time, you get it. You like, you never faced this guy. You don't know his arm action, his angles, and all of that. But when you face him already, not too long ago, you should have a plan as a player, like individually and as a team. You know, so that's the only thing that I did not like, it that a guy that you just face. You know, you're facing him again. He doesn't have crazy staff. You know, he just got the jerky delivery to home plate. And for me, he just looked like a reliever actually started again. He was just, there was nothing in the team. They didn't have anything. Like, you know, guy by guy, you know, you didn't see any sequence, no rhythm in the lineup. And they need to find that. They need to figure it out. I mean, from top to bottom, they need to, you know, get guys on base, put pressure. Things that they did a month ago, and if they don't do that, it's going to be a tough rest of August and September.
24: Well, one of the things that happened, and one of the ways the Rangers got a base runner, maybe somewhat regrettably, Jake Berger getting hit by a pitch, exiting the game after that. I'm sure we'll hear from Skip Schumacher in a little bit. Jake's the team's RBI leader, and with the likelihood of facing a lefty tomorrow, and Yusei Kikuchi, he's got an OPS in the mid-800s against lefties. If you're on watching on TV, you see Jake getting hit. Remember, this is what really impacted his season in a bad way last year, ultimately resulted in surgery. Hopefully, Jake's okay, but Dave, what do you make of what you saw and perhaps the impact of all that?
2: Yeah, I was almost surprised that he stayed in to run initially. You know, you gauge those things by the way the guy reacts, and boy, that reaction just scared the life out of me. When he went down, you could just tell certain times when a guy's really, really hurting. And that one obviously hurt Jake quite a bit. He stayed in. He ran the bases, came in and played, defense the next inning. But then that was it. So it's not good. I'll say this. At least they said it was a contusion. So a bruise, a bad bruise, obviously, on that wrist. You'll hope that that's all it is, because if that's a broken wrist, then you're likely to be out the rest of the year. So I'm sure everybody's just kind of holding their breath right now to get more clarity and results on exactly what did happen to him on that one. But that was that was a pretty tough scene. Yeah, a tough way to get your first base runner of the night. They didn't have many of them, and so you're not going to turn them away, but that's when I think the Rangers would. That's when you take off the hook and you throw back, because nobody wanted that one.
3: Yeah, and as you said, hopefully we get some good results from whatever scans are taking place, and it'd be great to see Jake in the lineup tomorrow. The Rangers certainly need him again, with the possibility of the likelihood of Yusei Kikuchi coming off the IL. What about the Rangers lefty Dave Cody Bradford getting the start? You're not going to get a winning decision when your team doesn't score. What did you think about the work he did?
2: Yeah, I thought, that's the sad part to me, was I thought he was good. And there was a time where we commented on the broadcast that you almost felt like, just by the feel of the game, like, I don't know what happened to Cody tonight. I mean, he's losing 1-0, 2-0. Well, wait a minute. It feels like you're getting thumped by a team, but you're not. I mean, he kept him in it the whole way, and I thought it was just another really good outing for Cody. That fastball right now is just not what it used to be, and maybe he'll get a return of the velocity and that spin rate that gives him that better induced vertical break. But right now, it's just not as good. So he's pitching almost down a fastball right now. And it just shows you how good his stuff is, how clever he is as a pitcher, that he can work with that changeup, slider, and the occasional show-me fastball and carve up some of these lineups the way he does. I think that's a really inspiring effort tonight out of Cody Bradford.
1: Yeah, I think I agree with you, Ray. I think he did an amazing job not having that fastball, right? He's not a guy that is going to blow you away. I wish he wouldn't work his changeup more early, like early in the count. And like the first 5-6 guys, I mean, out of the 10 hits, there were like 8 hits in the first 5 guys. And I noticed they had a hard time picking on his changeup. A bunch of the hit was on the fastball. So, I think if his fastball velocity stay like this, he should use the changeup like the fastball. It will help him, because that changeup is really, really good. But I think he did a tremendous job. You always want your starters to give you 4 or 5 innings, less than 3 runs. I mean, the offense at the end needs to, wake up.
3: Yeah, you're not going to win many games with no runs on one hit. Not going to win any games with no runs on one hit. I think we also just came up with a new nickname for Dave. I think Elvis just called you Rain.
1: Right.
2: Rain. Hey, listen,
3: Rain Man.
2: Right. That's all good, man. Elvis, that's the thing about Elvis, man. Call me whatever you want.
3: Yeah. Just Elvis call can me. Call you Rain. No issue. I call you Rain. What are you doing?
2: I will jump you.
3: Yeah.
2: I know that would be all over you.
3: Yeah, I wouldn't
2: that's
3: be down here.
2: Professional.
3: Right now. Yeah.
2: Hey, speaking of, hold on, before you let me go, can you please? I know you're the host of the show and whatnot, but I feel like this is the time of show for the Whataburger What a Play. And I would like to introduce this, because this one really, really got me. I love these guys. I caught you guys several times today practicing. This was beautiful. Jared, the way you feel music to me is what moved me. Look at this guy. It's like he didn't even know anybody was there. Dance like no one's watching, Jared. Elvis, smooth as always, brother. You're the man.
3: Hey, you wanna know a little behind the scenes here? I practiced 30 minutes a day for the last 2 weeks. Elvis practiced 30 minutes today. It looked like he was about to win Dancing with the Stars. It looked like I was the guy they laugh at on American Idol in the first round because they can't sing except in dancing form.
24: Dancing, not a skill that I have.
2: Man, listen, no. I just have to say.
1: Hey, what a burger play. We made it.
2: That's right. You guys are winners. You guys are winners. And you're winners for trying. You guys are awesome. I mean, truly, that takes some stones to get up there and do that. There is zero chance you're going to catch me doing that. So, tip from up here.
24: Probably the most nervous I've been doing anything with RSN. Not even close.
2: Yeah. It's just not my thing.
24: Elvis,
2: were you comfortable, though?
1: Oh, I was good. Man. I was good. I loved, you know, Raymond, I love dancing, so I was
24: Elvis was, like, trying to make up his own choreography.
1: I was shooting everything.
2: That was a thing of beauty, boys. Well done.
24: Thank you, guys. Thank you. Well, unfortunately, we couldn't fire up the Rangers lineup. No runs, one hit. They fall 3-0. We'll hear from Skip coming up in a little bit. 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
24: Next pass. Don't like looking at that. No runs, one hit for the Rangers. And the Angels only have 3 runs. It was not a high bar to clear, but you see the bottom right. Rangers 0-9, not with runners in scoring position, but with runners on base. They didn't have a ton of base runners. When they did, they weren't able to stack hits on top of one another. They only had, again, one hit, and they fall by a score of 3-0. Afterwards, Skip Schumacher spoke to the media.
27: Hi, Skip. How would you assess the at-bats tonight as a whole?
28: Yeah, it was just a tough offensive day, up and down. Freeman got the hit, but, you know, a couple walks mixed in, but just a really tough offensive performance. Johnson was really good. So we just, a lot of pull-side ground balls, not too many hard hits, not hard contact, I should say. So, yeah, just a tough day at the plate.
27: I know you guys are trying to do everything. I think in other sports, like a head coach, right, will lean in more on the offensive side or the defensive side, depending on how things are going. Do you lean in a little bit more on the hitting and the offensive side during stretches like this?
28: Yeah, I think it's both. I mean, we asked for our starters to give us a shot. They did. They've been doing a great job. I mean, Cody did a really good job. Obviously, DeGrom and Gore the last couple nights have done fantastic and give us a shot, and that's all you can ask for. You know, it's going to be tough to get any runs across with one run or one hit. So, yeah, I mean, you're involved in every department in my seat and watching it. I've said it before, it's not lack of effort or lack of work. It's just been lack of execution right now, honestly. It's just, you know, just part of the deal. And they know it. You know, they know where we're at in the season. So, yeah, they'll get back to work tomorrow and try to win a series the best we can.
27: And do you have the latest on Jake Berger and his outlook?
28: Yeah, it got him good. I mean, he's pretty swollen, pretty sore. So far, the X-rays are negative. So, you know, but we'll probably get more scans, and he'll see the doctor later tonight. But it squared him up pretty good. It was pretty scary, and, you know, so pretty sore. Had a tough time, you know, swinging the bat when he went down to see if he could still stay in. And Berger's, you know, one of the toughest guys I've been around, so for him not to be able to go back in, you knew it was pretty sore.
0: I can parse up offensive struggles into different stretches of the season, but it's been a month since you've had Josh Young, and I think you're hitting .218 in that month. Is there a correlation there, and if so, what is it?
28: Well, yeah, you definitely miss, you know, your third baseman that had a, you know, whatever, 800 OPS, very consistent hitter throughout the whole year. I mean, JJ was having a very, very good year this year. To say it's all on him is not fair. We have plenty, you know, that lineup that we threw out there today, where there was plenty up and down that, you know, should have been able to put up some runs. And, you know, we just have some guys that, you know, aren't feeling great at the plate right now collectively. And then, you know, I've said it before, you hope that collectively you get hot soon, because we're going to need to. We got a stretch where we have to get going. And if we want to give ourselves a chance to play in October, I mean, the bats have to get going. And they know it. This is nothing that they don't know. There's a bunch of pros in there that have been there before. And so it's not lack of care or trying, but, you know, we got to start producing here soon.
24: There you go, Skip Schumacher's thoughts, and let's take a look at the wild card. Now, we see some scores, a couple still in progress, and neither of them go in the Rangers' favor. If the Guardians and Twins hold on, then they'll move alongside the Rangers. The Blue Jays already played. They won. The Rangers aren't going to be necessarily out of a playoff spot, but whether they hold that third wild card spot by themselves or with some company depends on those two games. Now, it is also worth noting that the Athletics are leading the Astros 4-3 in the ninth. If the Athletics hold on and win, the Rangers will remain just a game back in what the standings present, but two games because of the tiebreaker that is in favor of the Astros. But the Athletics, with Jacob Lopez pitching tonight, maybe going to help the Rangers just a little bit if they can hold on and beat the Astros. Skip, first of all, I'm sure there are people like, they're frustrated when he says, well, the other guy pitched well, but what's he going to say, right? He's not going to say anything to the contrary. You can tell, though, reading between the lines, that there's a lot of frustration, understandably so, that this team just hasn't been able to string things together and go on a run when we looked at the schedule and thought there's an opportunity. But as we always say, it doesn't matter who's on the schedule. You got to go and play. You got to do your things. And the Rangers just haven't been doing that on the offensive side.
1: Yeah, no. And hope is the last thing you're going to lose. And especially from Skip. I think he's been doing a great job keeping everybody together. We can see when he gets a little irritated or like, come on, guy. Because that's the way he plays. Keep play, you know, at 100% every single night. So I think it's tough when he's not, you know, when he's seeing a lack of maybe, you know, people not grinding or going hard every single day or letting the situation of the game take the best out of them. But it's the way it goes. So I think that they have to turn the page. I love the turn the page, because in baseball, you have to have a short memory. You cannot, you know, stay, oh, we just got one hit. We did not hit this guy. He's already in the past. Turn the page. I don't really like to talk too much about the wild card because it's still too much game ahead, too many games ahead, and they're right there, 1-2 games. So I still believe they can win the division, but the offense needs to wake up. I think the offense needs to get going. And like we talked a couple months ago, you don't need to try to hit homers. Trying to get your hits, trying to get on base, get some bunts. The offense will come. So I think that, you know, Skip is just hoping for them to wake up. I mean, there's nothing. He already did his part playing. So I think right now he's just hoping for the best.
24: All right, well, when we come back, speaking of hoping for the best, we'll hear from Jake Berger, hoping for the best after he left the game after getting hit by a pitch on the wrist. Jake Berger speaks to the media next.
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1: The game today after getting hit by a pitch on the wrist. Seems like, according to Skip Schumacher, maybe the scans came back favorably. We'll have to wait and see. But after the game, Jake Berger spoke to the media following a Rangers 3-0 loss.
2: What's the deal on your wrist?
3: It's pretty sore. X-rays are negative, so that's good news. It hit me right exactly where I had surgery last year. Fortunately, that wasn't a bone surgery, so, it was the tendon and the sheath. So, obviously, it's going to be a little sore, and it's pretty swollen. I want to be in there every single day, when I'm coming out of a game, I kind of get frustrated with it. But, it felt like with the swelling in there, it felt like my range of motion was just not there for the swing. So probably the right call tonight. And, go to sleep tonight, get the swelling out, hopefully be in there tomorrow.
4: So you stayed in initially, but you couldn't swing the bat, basically. Is that what happened?
3: Yeah. Right after that defensive inning, came in here, kind of talked with Lucky and some of the athletic trainers, and we decided to go down to the cage and see how it felt. And, I just felt like it was probably going to be more of a detriment to the team, staying in there and trying to gut that one out. So, it already feels better in terms of range of motion. So, I can deal with a little soreness. So hopefully it's just a little soreness and the range of motion's back tomorrow.
1: Yeah, absolutely. Hopefully Jake Berger's in there. The Rangers are going to face Yusei Kikuchi. He's a lefty. Jake has crushed lefties this season. No Josh Jung. You got Corey and Wyatt back in the lineup. Jake Berger's been such a valuable run producer. You keep him in the lineup. I know that the Rangers didn't have a lot going for them offensively tonight. I know it's been rough the last stretch of start and stop for this ball club, but the Rangers are better when Jake Berger's in there.
5: Yeah, they need it. I mean, he has the most RBIs. He's been clutch for the majority of the season. He's the guy. Even I don't care if he goes 0-4. I want him because every time he's out there hitting, the pitcher knows who Jake Berger is. So, I mean, at any time he can, he can carry the team. He's done it this year. He's done it his whole career. So, I just hoping that he can get the pin patch and get back tomorrow to hit a couple homers.
1: All right, we'll have to wait and see if he's in the lineup. What we don't need to wait for is a Rangers lineup that is going to be more productive tomorrow than it was today. And they're going to face Yusei Kikuchi coming off the IL. He's missed plenty of time, a little shoulder stuff. Numbers aren't great for Yusei Kikuchi. Rangers hopefully will take advantage. Cal Quantrill going for Texas. It's the rubber game of a three-game series. The Rangers with a chance to win a series before a tough road trip against the teams leading the NL and AL Central. Well, the Rangers unable to set up Elvis's favorite, the possibility of a sweepy because the Angels win 3-0. But again, the rubber game tomorrow, Quantrill and Kikuchi, Rangers and Angels from the Globe.
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0: It's great music. It's like a return ticket to a moment in time, like musical snapshots. And we have more to play right here.
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4: 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I'm Rod Bain reporting for the U.S. Department of Agriculture in Washington, D.C.
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1: Your KSST-KRVA-FM weather forecast calls for partly cloudy skies, warm and muggy conditions through the overnight. The wind out of the southeast, but that'll be very light. By daybreak, the mercury only dropping to about 79 degrees. For Sunday, mostly sunny, hot conditions, with the high in the afternoon around 104 degrees. I don't see any changes in the weather pattern at all. Sunny and dry with temperatures above 100.
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12: The U.S. Treasury quietly released its official financial report for 2025. It appears by its own numbers, the U.S. government seems insolvent. It's reported that the Treasury shows about $6 trillion in assets and over $47 trillion in liabilities. Add it all up, and it looks like the U.S. owes more than $130 trillion it doesn't have. If that were a family, they'd earn $52,000 a year, spend $73,000, and already be more than $1 million underwater. Any accountant would call that insolvent. So how does the government fix this? 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
2: Texas Agriculture Commissioner Sid Miller is advising residents across the state to check their kitchens and follow federal safety alerts following a multi-state salmonella outbreak linked to fresh jalapeno peppers imported from Mexico. The Food and Drug Administration and the Centers for Disease Control and Prevention, alongside state and local health officials, moved quickly to identify the foreign supplier, issue public warnings, and remove affected batches from grocery store shelves. Friday, Commissioner Miller emphasized both the cultural importance of the pepper to Lone Star cuisine and the larger national implications of food inspection standards. Quote, Texans love jalapenos. We put them on burgers, tacos, nachos, barbecue, and just about anything else that needs a little kick. They're practically their own food group in Texas. That's why Texans need to be able to trust that the peppers they bring home are safe, end quote. Miller used the advisory to advocate for stricter scrutiny on imported agricultural goods while praising local growers who operate under stringent domestic regulations. Quote, this salmonella outbreak in jalapenos from a supplier in Mexico is another reminder that food security is national security, end quote, Miller stated, calling for stronger measures to intercept contaminated foreign produce before it enters local retail pipelines. Emphasizing that Texas producers adhere to rigorous standards, Miller urged consumers to prioritize domestic produce.
3: Ladies and gentlemen, we're approaching Patriot Day, the 25th anniversary of the most tragic terrorist attack ever perpetrated on U.S. soil. The Marine Corps League Detachment 1357 will hold a memorial service on Celebration Square on Friday, September 11th at 11 a.m. It'll be one of the most emotional programs you will ever have the pleasure to attend. 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
1: Your KSST KRVA FM weather forecast calls for partly cloudy skies, warm and muggy conditions through the overnight. The wind out of the southeast, but that'll be very light. By daybreak, the mercury only dropping to about 79 degrees. For Sunday, mostly sunny, hot conditions, with the high in the afternoon around 104 degrees. I don't see any changes in the weather pattern at all. Sunny and dry with temperatures above 100.
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1: 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This weekend news update brought to you by Farm Country of Sulphur Springs.
2: Members of the public can now apply for tickets to attend the upcoming Republican midterm convention in Dallas, which will feature a headlining appearance by President Donald Trump. Organizers expect a two-day event scheduled for September 9th and 10th to draw more than 20,000 attendees as the party rallies supporters ahead of the upcoming elections. Prospective attendees can request tickets for either single-day access or the full two-day convention directly through the official convention website. The ticket lottery window is open for a limited time. Selected winners will be notified on September 4th and will have a strict 24-hour window to claim their passes before they are forfeited to alternate applicants. The public lottery provides a direct pathway for local grassroots voters to attend the marquee event. Official delegate allocations were previously awarded to state GOP organizations based on fundraising metrics. To support the massive crowds expected in North Texas, convention planners are also calling on the local community for support. Organizers are currently recruiting approximately 750 volunteers per day from the Dallas area to assist with event logistics, guest services, and operations. Interested applicants and prospective volunteers can find more information and submit requests on the official GOP convention portal. James Terry, KSST News.
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1: Your KSST KRVA FM weather forecast calls for partly cloudy skies, warm and muggy conditions through the overnight. The wind out of the southeast, but that'll be very light. By daybreak, the mercury only dropping to about 79 degrees. For Sunday, mostly sunny, hot conditions, with the high in the afternoon around 104 degrees. I don't see any changes in the weather pattern at all. Sunny and dry with temperatures above 100.
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4: 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It's reported that the Treasury shows about $6 trillion in assets and over $47 trillion in liabilities. 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
13: Lieutenant Governor Dan Patrick announced a new legislative proposal targeting public school districts that permit materials deemed, quote, vulgar, end quote, or sexually explicit on library shelves. Under the proposed plan, school districts found carrying non-compliant books would face direct penalties through the state's A through F accountability rating system, potentially seeing their official performance grade dropped by a full letter. The measure seeks to connect library content directly to district performance metrics, which are overseen by the Texas Education Agency and used to evaluate academic performance, institutional oversight, and state intervention triggers. Districts harboring restricted titles risk dropping an entire grade, that is, an A rating reduced to a B. Lower accountability ratings increase the risk of state sanctions or eventual administrative intervention for underperforming schools. The framework aims to compel local school boards to strictly enforce existing state guidelines regarding content selection. With Lieutenant Governor Patrick presiding over the state Senate, the proposal is expected to be prioritized as a marquee legislative agenda item in the upcoming session. If passed, the TEA would be tasked with establishing clear compliance audits to determine how library catalogs directly favor into district report cards.
6: because you stood up to raise the curtain impossible. On more possible.
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1: Your KSST KRVA FM weather forecast calls for partly cloudy skies, warm and muggy conditions through the overnight. The wind out of the southeast, but that'll be very light. By daybreak, the mercury only dropping to about 79 degrees. For Sunday, mostly sunny, hot conditions, with the high in the afternoon around 104 degrees. I don't see any changes in the weather pattern at all. Sunny and dry with temperatures above 100.
2: 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We do all this because Sulphur Springs decided to put its tax dollars toward a resource that is part of the public good. 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
3: It's summertime and the Mill-A-Day volunteers go on vacation to visit their families. The director of Mill-A-Day is looking for backup volunteers and cooks for the summer. 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Delivering Mill-A-Day food to those in need is much more fun and rewarding than you could ever imagine. Senior citizens just light up when you arrive at their doors. You may be the only person that they've seen all day. You are there to make a difference in their lives, but they end up making a difference in yours. It will give you a warm, fuzzy feeling to know that you have made their day and have let them remain independent and in their homes for a little longer. If you would like to volunteer for a meal a day, please contact Karen Weatherman at 903-885-1661 or 903-243-3255.
2: Sulphur Springs and Hopkins County are abundant with history. 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
0: 2 hours ago, Kyle arrived at the bar.
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1: 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This weekend news update brought to you by Farm Country of Sulphur Springs. Families across the Sulphur Springs Independent School District are navigating significant adjustments to their morning and evening routines following a major district announcement regarding student transportation. In a formal letter, Transportation Director Dan Fronberger informed parents that the district's centralized bus hub has been entirely eliminated. The district now shifting to campus-based routing, and that sparked some local discussions. As parents review new pickup times, designated stops, and revised logistics ahead of the upcoming academic term. Under this new system, bus routes are now structured to reflect direct campus-based transportation. Elementary-only routes will operate independently, while separate high school and middle school routes will run directly from each campus, completely removing shuttle transfers between the campus levels. Some frustrated parents are speaking out after receiving the notice, detailing the major bus route overhauls just days before the school year begins. On August 20th, parents also learning that their students will be picked up and dropped off at the students' assigned bus stop, not necessarily at their front door. Locations have been identified, says the school district, to serve students in a safe area, but not directly in front of their home. These logistic changes, requiring some students to adjust to a new pickup time as early as 6:35 a.m., leaving some parents scrambling to prepare for the new school year.
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1: Your KSST KRVA FM weather forecast calls for partly cloudy skies, warm and muggy conditions through the overnight. The wind out of the southeast, but that'll be very light. By daybreak, the mercury only dropping to about 79 degrees. For Sunday, mostly sunny, hot conditions, with the high in the afternoon around 104 degrees. I don't see any changes in the weather pattern at all. Sunny and dry with temperatures above 100.
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15: 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It's a burger patty combined with sauteed onions and jalapenos, topped with a couple of different kinds of cheese, which is then put on top of cheddar cheese tater tots that are formed into a taco shell. Over the Best Taste Sweet, not sure I'm going to try this one. It's a Fletcher's Chocolate Corny Dog. The description is smooth milk chocolate fudge, hand-dipped in Fletcher's famous original corny dog batter, deep-fried and topped with a drizzle of yellow vanilla icing. Served with a side of some raspberry sauce. Gotta be the strangest one I've seen in years. The drink category, Best Taste Sipper, Tropical Cocoa Fresca, layered pineapple and watermelon, Agua Fresca, with a scoop of icy coconut snow. Not sure that's a kid's drink. Most creative went to a dish called Berry Me and Matcha, a fusion of creamy cheesecake indulgence with bold Japanese-inspired flair. New York-style cheesecake hand-dipped in white chocolate rolled in crushed matcha cookies, drizzled with more white chocolate and sweet strawberry jam. That one sounds a little too sweet for me, but some sure to be fan favorites at this year's Texas State Fair. 24 days Texas State Fair opens up September 25th. That's a Friday, running all the way until Sunday, October 18th.
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1: Your KSST KRVA FM weather forecast calls for partly cloudy skies, warm and muggy conditions through the overnight. The wind out of the southeast, but that'll be very light. By daybreak, the mercury only dropping to about 79 degrees. For Sunday, mostly sunny, hot conditions, with the high in the afternoon around 104 degrees. I don't see any changes in the weather pattern at all. Sunny and dry with temperatures above a 100.
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8: The City of Sulphur Springs releasing a draft copy of the Sulphur Springs Comprehensive Plan, the 84-page document available on their website, sulphurspringstx.org. On the home screen, just click on Comprehensive Plan. The very detailed report highlights demographics, the community assessment, moving into the strategic direction that the city wants to take. These plans supposed to be good anywhere 20, 30, even up to 50 years in the future. But the last time the city did a long-term assessment like this was just back in 2017. Zoning, a major topic in this comprehensive plan, the city laying out exactly how they would like to see all of the zoning changed or updated over the years. Once the Planning and Zoning Commission discusses and approves the comprehensive plan, their next meeting's Tuesday evening, that same board then would make recommendations to change zoning criteria by amending the zoning ordinance based on that proposed comprehensive plan. Seems like all that could be important, as the next City of Sulphur Springs Planning and Zoning Commission meeting to take place August 17th, that's a Tuesday at 6 p.m., the meeting held at 201 North Davis Street. That short agenda having some big decisions on it, but one agenda item missing from the upcoming meeting is the public forum section. So as of right now, it's unclear if any public input will be heard about the new comprehensive plan.
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0: Today's forecast is breezy with abundant sunshine and a great day of feel-good music.
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1: Your KSST KRVA FM weather forecast calls for partly cloudy skies, warm and muggy conditions through the overnight. The wind out of the southeast, but that'll be very light. By daybreak, the mercury only dropping to about 79 degrees. For Sunday, mostly sunny, hot conditions, with the high in the afternoon around 104 degrees. I don't see any changes in the weather pattern at all. Sunny and dry with temperatures above a 100.
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12: 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Starting next year, an average homeowner with a house valued around $200,000 will see an increase of about $319 to their property taxes, or a little over $20 a month. Homeowners with a $300,000 home would see an increase of about $400. Bonham City Manager Sean Pate tells KXII Television in Sherman Denison the increase is meant to shore up close to $500,000 in lost revenue. The city has a tax freeze exemption for residents 65 and older, adopted about 3 years ago. As Bonham's older population grows, more of the tax base becomes frozen. The second factor is House Bill 9, recently passed state legislation that exempts taxes on business goods and inventory. Pate said that stripped $17 million in taxable value from Bonham, including inventory from large retailers such as Walmart. Pate said the additional revenue will not fund new positions or fill several vacant positions in key departments. Greg Waller, a Grayson and Fannin County property owner, said, "I'm happy that property values are going up, but also it's causing me to pay more to be able to own my house every year." Listen for news around the clock on KSST.
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2: With an Ag Minute, I'm Chelsea Wade. The Mexican government is considering tougher trade restrictions on Chinese imports, a move likely to be supported by President Trump.
1: The evaluations are coming as part of negotiations for an extension of the U.S.-Mexico-Canada Agreement, or USMCA. Arlen Suderman, chief commodities economist at the StoneX Group, says he believes renewing USMCA is a must.
3: We're going to trade with Mexico. Politically, you can't cut that off. There's a 6 to 10 year window there, and President Trump is simply working with President Sheinbaum of Mexico to negotiate terms that keep China from transshipping stuff to the United States. That's what it's all about.
1: Suderman says while Mexico is taking steps in the right direction, the negotiations are going to take some time. I'm Mike Davis.
2: And this has been an Ag Minute. I'm Chelsea Wade, TSC News.
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0: This is KSST, 1230 AM, Sulphur Springs, Texas. And James Terry here at the weather desk, and I'm discovering that we have been having some precipitation through town. This is great. We have had some hot temperatures, and these little thunderstorms that are coming across the Red River at us are bringing us some rain. The first one has passed through. It's heading now down toward Yates, and is brushing through Como, and Emory will be catching the edge of it in a few minutes. The second one is right behind it. It has come through Cooper and is in the process of passing. It'll pass more west of Sulphur Springs than east. It will bring us an edge. The edge of this should bring us some rain and thunderstorm activity. There's another one behind that, and let's see what that's going to do as time goes on. It seems to be wanting to dissipate as it comes over Cooper area. These little storms are temporary. It's very unusual to have in this time of year, except the weather conditions are exactly right to have this kind of weather here in this area. I am delighted, however, to tell you that this is the prayer we've been praying for, rain and precipitation coming through Sulphur Springs to kind of cool things off. Here at Storm Desk is sponsored by Alliance Bank, and I'm going to be around here for a little bit longer just to give you folks an idea about the next storms coming up. Don't think they're going to be too very serious. They will be bringing us some rain and some thunder and lightning. So rest easy. We're getting some rain here, and this is a good thing. Let's go back to programming. 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

0: Barry Manilow here on KSSD, 1230 AM, Sulphur Springs. James Terry here in this very early Sunday morning and bringing you a little bit of a storm watch here. The first thunderstorm has passed through, dropping nice rain with a little bit of thunder and lightning. The second cell is coming our direction. In fact, it is going to pass through the area more west of Sulphur Springs than anything else, extending all the way out past Bashir and the Cumbie area. And all of this is moving south. The first storm is approaching and moving into Yates as we speak. The second storm is moving. It's come through the Cooper area, past Roxton, Cooper, and then into Sulphur Springs, Hopkins County vicinity. It will pass between Sulphur Springs and Cumbie in the next few minutes. It's starting to cross Interstate 30 out west of Sulphur Springs. We should get the edge of that, the eastern edge of that, if everything works right. There's also rain and thunderstorms behind this one, and they don't seem to be as intense as they were a few minutes ago, but they're still coming our direction. And folks, we could desperately use this rain. This is Storm Watch here, KSST. Well, let's look at our conditions. First of all, overnight forecast. A 20% chance of showers and thunderstorms. Partly cloudy with a low around 78. Wind is calm. For Sunday, sunny and hot with a high near 105. East wind 5 to 10 miles per hour, becoming southwest in the afternoon. Sunday night, mostly clear with a low around 80. Southeast wind around 5 to 10 miles per hour. And then Monday, as the work week starts, mostly sunny with a hot and a high near 106. South-southwest wind around 10 miles per hour with gusts as high as 20 miles an hour. Monday night, mostly clear with a low around 80. South-southwest wind around 10 miles an hour, gusts as high as 20 miles per hour. Tuesday, sunny and hot, high 104. Tuesday night, low around 80, mostly clear. We currently have a heat advisory. And let me look into that right here. As it comes up, extreme heat warning remains in effect from now until 9 p.m. Central Daylight Time. We're expecting dangerously hot conditions with high temperatures up to 109 expected in this area. From noon to 9 p.m. Sunday is when this advisory runs. Heat-related illnesses increase significantly during the extreme heat and high humidity events. So they are urged to take precautions when outside by staying hydrated, wearing lightweight and loose-fitting clothing, and limiting strenuous activities to the early morning or evening. Check up on relatives and neighbors. Never leave young children or pets in an enclosed vehicle, even for a short time, as temperatures can quickly rise to life-threatening levels. It also asks we know the signs and symptoms of heat exhaustion and heat stroke. Those events are an emergency call 911. Extreme heat is dangerous, especially for those without reliable shelter. Limit time outdoors during the hottest time of the day, and typically that's 2 to 7 p.m. Rest in the shade when possible and drink plenty of water. Locate nearby cooling centers through local resources or dial 211 in Texas. So currently here in Sulphur Springs, as we're expecting the second little thunderstorm to come through this way, no violent storms. We just have thunderstorms in the vicinity. Current conditions. Humidity is 83%. That's a little bit lower than I expected. Wind is from the east at 14, gusting to 20 miles an hour. Barometer is at 30.02. Dew point is 71 degrees, and visibility is 3 miles because of the rain. Heat index is 77, and current temperature outside is 76 degrees. Again, we have thunderstorms in the area, and it's dropping cooling rain here on this hot parched part of Texas. We have been in the edge of a drought situation, and hopefully this will kind of take us off that chart. Again, there's a thunderstorm coming at us. One has already come through here. The next one is approaching us, and it's going to be involving the western part of Hopkins County, from Sulphur Springs all the way into Cumbie, and maybe a little bit further out than that. That storm is currently being ready to getting ready to cross Interstate 30 at areas west of Sulphur Springs. It should bring us some rain in that area. There are another storm or two behind that as they come across the Red River, pass across Roxton, Cooper, and into Sulphur Springs, Hopkins County area. Tyra's getting some of it as it catches the edge of these storms, but they're coming our way. So we have one more to come this way. Let's see what the third one behind it happens with it. See if it dissipates or comes on into Sulphur Springs area. I'll be here for a little while as these storms pass through. 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And let's get back to programming.
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2: 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And the second thunderstorm that's come through our area has passed between us, and it is passing as we speak, between us and Cumby, and down on Interstate 30, and it is going to the south. It's moving rather quickly, and it has lost the severe core to it that was the more violent part of the storm. So it's become just a rain event as it comes our direction, as it passes through on the western side of Sulphur Springs. People in the county are getting more rain than we got here, but that's good for us all. It tends to cool things off a little bit as the day goes on and the sun comes up and the sky is clear. We're going to have a possibility of having some humidity as this rain evaporates back into the atmosphere. So we have had a little bit of rain to take care of our thirsty land here, and there's more behind it, just a little small storm behind it. I'm not sure how it's going to work. It is approaching Cooper as we speak. It's just come through Roxton. It's coming across the Red River, coming due south at us, and small, fast-moving storms carrying rain and a little bit of wind and a little bit of lightning and thunder. And they will be through our area hopefully rather soon. It will give us a drink of water here for our dry trees and grass and so forth here in Sulphur Springs. It's 76 degrees outside as the rain-cooled air blows across us. And this is James Terry at the Weather Desk. 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
1: KSST Sulphur Springs, Texas.
2: The U.S. Treasury quietly released its official financial report for 2025. It appears by its own numbers, the U.S. government seems insolvent. It's reported that the Treasury shows about $6 trillion in assets and over $47 trillion in liabilities. Add it all up, and it looks like the U.S. owes more than $130 trillion it doesn't have. 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
11: The Sulphur Springs Lady Cats beat China Spring 2-0 and lost to Van Alstine, also 2-0, in the Farmersville tournament Friday. The Lady Cats were to play Caddo Mills Saturday morning. The Texas Rangers beat the LA Angels 2-1 in 10 innings Friday night. The Dallas Cowboys are wrapping up their Oxnard, California training camp as they get ready to play Arizona in their second preseason game Saturday night. Quarterback Dak Prescott was asked if the Cowboys have achieved what they wanted in California.
12: I mean, I feel great about the steps that we made, what we came into training camp here in Oxnard to accomplish. Like I said, we still got 2 weeks left to go. At the end of the day, it's about getting better each and every day in some aspect, and I think this team has had that mentality, and I think we've accomplished that the days that we've come out here.
11: And first-round draft choice free safety Caleb Downs says lining up against Cowboys receivers C.D. Lamb and George Pickens every day is building his confidence.
13: That's where confidence actually comes from, just being in the situations, doing it actually at the level that you're going to have to do in the game. I feel like that's a big thing, going against – even against the Rams, going against Puka for a couple of reps, it's all just trying to get me to where I need to be my best.
11: The game at Arizona starts at 9 p.m. Saturday night. 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
2: As the fall harvest approaches, global inventories of diesel fuel remain tight. This is because the Strait of Hormuz remains essentially closed as the war with Iran continues. Dave Chatterton with Strategic Farm Marketing has been tracking the flow of oil.
3: We're having trouble, I guess, quantifying how much oil is actually coming out of the Strait of Hormuz or the Red Sea region. We'll call it the Middle East in general. And we've seen an adaptation by the UAE and in Saudi and some of the other oil producers to use what we call a dark fleet to get oil out. In other words, they turn their transponders off. They're not officially recognized as ships that are navigating with oil.
2: While more oil may be moving than is officially recorded, Q2 data from the Energy Information Agency shows a 2.4 million barrel per day drawdown in global oil stocks. That's the largest drop in more than a decade and puts global distillate stocks at a three-decade low heading into the fall harvest across the Northern Hemisphere. Chatterton is telling farmers to lock in their needs as opportunities arise. With an Ag Minute, I'm Chelsea Wade, TSC News.
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1: We're going to interrupt the gospel music just a little bit to say that the storms have moved through this area. The one that was north of us here has apparently dissipated enough that we're not going to worry about it. The storm that was through here originally has crossed Lake Fork and re-energized, and Quitman, it's on your doorstep. The one that's been between Silver Springs and Cumby has passed through the area and has joined the first storm to make a long, large rain area across this end of East Texas. So it's looking good out there. That other little storm that's coming our direction is not going to hit us. In fact, it's closer to Tyra. It will pass through Tyra and then angle down on the east side of the county if it doesn't dissipate before it gets there. It's due north of us right now, and it appears to be moving slightly to the southeast rather than due south. So we've had some rain in the county this this early morning, and it's gonna give us a nice drink of water here in this area, edge of the drought situation in Silver Springs, Hopkins County. Currently outside at 76 degrees under the rain-cooled skies. We are looking at a forecast overnight, 20% chance of showers and thunderstorms, partly cloudy with a low around 72, calm wind. Tomorrow, sunny with a high, or Sunday, I should say, sunny with a high near 105, east wind 5 to 10 miles an hour, becoming southwest in the afternoon. Sunday night, mostly clear with a low around 80, south-southeast wind around 5 to 10 miles an hour. 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I'm James Che. If you need the all clear here and getting back to some gospel music.

0: would slip round me. Gently he'd say, my son, we're going home.
1: Oh, man, thank you. Yeah.
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4: Congrats.
2: At the spot where the music's high 10 and the chatter's always 10, we've gathered here at Bill's Velodrome Big Wheel Cycle Shop.
3: Oh, okay.
4: Yeah.
2: Where we have Kevy doing some wheelies.
3: There you go.
2: And Tori's jumping ramp to ramp.
3: Yes, I am.
2: And Scotty's riding backward presently. And Russ, he's got the green flag and the starting gun in his hand. And William has a broken pedal and has been scratched from the race.
3: Wow.
2: On this International Celebrate the Joy Day.
3: For life to be okay, find some time for joy each day.
5: He's got a broken pedal in one hand and his microphone in the other. He recently won the Pedal to the Metal Award. Here he is.
2: He is Bill. I stood the test, and I came out the best. Gaither.
6: And all of my guests today are proven winners. Karen Pack, Ivan Parker, the Wiznets.
2: Vocal Band is here. Buddy Green, Legacy 5, Tallies. William, it's going to be a round and around we go kind of day.
5: Now, let's crank up the music, Bill. What are we starting with here?
6: You know, Jaron Davis, my very good friend, wrote this great tune. I first heard this when I was in Alexandria, Louisiana, at his home church, and that choir came down
5: magnificent
6: singing,
5: choir.
6: Send it on down, send it on down. I said, man, we have got to sing this. So the entire homecoming group met in Nashville on the stage of the Grand Ole Opry,
5: ooh, yeah,
6: singing Send It On Down.

0: There it is. There it is, Jesse.
1: Oh, yeah.
2: Oh, Jesse will get the last word.
0: He's
2: on
0: got it. That's right.
2: My public service announcement today is this is International Barbershop Quartet Day. Four parts in perfect harmony. It just doesn't get any better than that. And I am proud to say that 4 years ago, the Society for the Preservation of Barbershop Music made the vocal band an honorary member, and it's because of the project you sang on with us, Russ, a cappella project.
1: I did.
0: Speaking of harmony, Bill, here comes a vocal band.
2: He came down to my level.

0: what that music means.
1: That's right.
2: I sense the excitement in the air.
0: Yeah, it really is.
2: Yeah, well, a very strange award this week. The Tawdry Taylor Stitchers of Teaneck, meeting for their Thimble Triangle in Tacoma.
3: Come on.
2: Gave the word of the day their one time only, a stitch in time saves nothing award.
3: Oh, man.
2: They said that our words are a waste and oft times a disgrace.
0: What?
2: Well, I think these people are stitched a bit tight, actually.
3: Sure.
2: So here's the word of the day. Okay. Ubiquarian.
0: Ubiquarian.
2: Anybody got that?
3: Yeah. Okay, Kevin, go on.
4: Oh, let me ring in on that. You don't even try. I'm so disappointed in you. The Ubiquarian, well, it's a brand new, modern, contemporary styled collection of aquatic creatures located in Des Moines, Iowa. The Ubiquarian features 60 different habitats and 6 million gallons of water enclosed in cellophane. Now, when you visit, you be looking at sharks, dolphins, seahorses, sea clamps, and Caesar salads. They got it all at the Ubiquarian, and their motto is, wherever you are, there you be.
3: That's right. That's right.
2: You are
3: I
2: good,
3: get that right.
0: You be wrong.
2: You
0: be so wrong. It means, actually, this would fit you, though. It means a traveling person. As in, Jack's work requires that he be a Ubiquarian. I like yours so much better.
4: A traveling person. Wow.
3: Wouldn't it be easier just to say a traveling person?
2: I think it would.
4: Probably would.
2: I think it would.
4: You never know what you're going to learn here on Homecoming Radio, Bill.
5: Yeah, stuff like a stitch in time saves nothing. I mean, where do you get this stuff, Bill? A stitch in time.
2: I don't know.
0: Out of his
4: head.
0: He's
4: a master researcher.
2: Yeah.
4: Well, let's move on now to Karen Peck in New River.
5: I want to know how it feels.

0: it's Karen Peck, and it's time for a bit of holy humor with Mr. Scott Fowler.
1: So, guys, it seems there were three sisters, aged 96, 94, and 92. The 96-year-old fills up the bathtub and puts one foot in and hollers, "I can't remember if I'm getting in or getting out." The 94-year-old says, "Well, I'll come up and see." She gets halfway up the stairs and says, "I can't remember if I was going up or going down." So the 92-year-old shakes her head and says, "I hope I never get that forgetful." And she knocks on wood and then she hollers, "Hang on, girls. I'll come up and help you as soon as I see who's at the door."
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0: I almost forgot. This is also Former Prisoner of War Appreciation Day. And to all of you, thanks for what you have endured to keep us free. We are forever grateful.
1: Amen.
2: Yes, we are. Yeah.
0: Thank you. 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

0: Oh, that's Gold City on Homecoming Radio. We get some nice notes from our friends each week, and here are some examples.
1: I work in the oil fields of East Texas on a 7-7 rotation. Wow. Sadly, I miss church every other Sunday, so you people become my lifeline to God's grace, hope, peace, and joy. Thanks so much. That's from Mike.
2: This is from Greg. He says, I love listening to you all in Brisbane, Australia on 87.6 Vision Radio. I love every second, and I bless you all for bringing your life-changing music to the folks down under.
3: Got a note from Thomas. 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Thanks for giving it away.
1: 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It soothes my soul. I hear you in Tampa, and I am grateful for all you folks and for what I hear. God bless. Nicolette.
4: I lived in Indiana for 68 years and I moved to Texas 10 years ago. 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I don't suppose I've ever worked with a more sincere, wonderful human being than my good friend Steve Green. He was the first tenor of the Gaither Vocal Band, then went out and did solo work, and is finishing his theological degree even as we speak here,
5: Wow.
4: Nashville. 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

0: Welcome to Peace by Believing with John Redmond, Associate Pastor of First Baptist Church in Pasadena, Texas. Today, John's brother Joel Redmond is our special guest. He is a businessman in the Houston area and an active member of our church. We are grateful that you have joined us today as Joel encourages us from God's Word with his message, "The Cup Comes Before the Crown."
1: If you have your Bibles, open to Mark chapter 10. Mark chapter 10, we'll begin reading in verse 35. The Bible says, "Then James and John, the sons of Zebedee, came to him saying, 'Teacher, we want you to do for us whatever we ask.' And he said to them, 'What do you want me to do for you?' They said to him, 'Grant us that we may sit, one on your right hand and the other on your left in glory.'" Verse 38, "Jesus said to them, 'You do not know what you ask. Are you able to drink the cup that I drink and be baptized with the baptism that I am baptized with?' And they said to him, 'We are able.' So Jesus said to them, 'You will indeed drink the cup that I drink, and with baptism I am baptized with, you will be baptized. But to sit on my right hand and on my left hand is not mine to give, but it is for those for whom it is prepared.'" Notice the term in our passage this morning, the cup. James and John said, "We want to have a crown. And we want to rule and reign, Jesus, in your kingdom." And Jesus then taught them and us a tremendous lesson in saying the cup always comes before the crown. This is a spiritual truth that applies to all areas of our life. Think in your own life. Anytime you go through a struggle, see, the cup represents those trials and those struggles and those adversities we all face in life. And anytime we go through those experiences, Jesus promises us that with that cup, there comes a crown if we will endure and hold on and trust him. Because always before we can get the crown, there is the cup. Because God uses adversity to develop us. Adversity, it adds a verse to me. God is more interested in our character than he is in our comfort. God is more interested in our holiness than he is in our happiness. And there will come times when we go through things that we don't understand what God is doing or where God is. And when those times come, the cup is preparing us to come closer to him and to come through that experience more in his image. In the book of Revelation, we read of Jesus wearing many crowns. But before he did that, in Matthew 26:39, Jesus, do you remember what he prayed? He prayed, "Oh Father, if it is possible, let this cup pass from me. Nevertheless, not as I will, but as you will." Jesus was saying, "Father, this cup of adversity, this cup of pain, this cup of torment, this cup of trials and difficulties is hard, but I know there is a crown ahead." And if Jesus, our ultimate

sample experience the cup before the crown, we may as well recognize that in our life, we're going to get served the cup sooner or later. But that's okay, because it's only setting us up for the crown that God has for us. Some in this room this morning are facing a cup experience and don't understand why you are going through what it is you are going through. But let me tell you today, you are not here, none of us are here today by chance or by coincidence. We are all here today by divine providence. Our steps have indeed been ordered by the Lord, and today you are hearing God's word poured into you today, and his presence is real in this place. And his presence is powerful, and I will assure you, based on the authority of God's word, whatever problem you may be facing today, whatever cup you are drinking from, maybe it's a problem in your family, maybe it's a problem with your children, maybe your marriage is falling apart, maybe you just received a bad health report, maybe that addiction that you're facing seems impossible to beat. But it's in those times that we don't break down and fall apart, but we rise up in our spirit and we say, Lord, I thank you for the crowns. We accept the crowns, but when this cup comes, God, anything that comes my way, God, thank you that you give me the grace and the strength to get through. Because never is there a cup without a crown. The cup means those trials of life, those pressures of life, those seemingly unexplained absences of God. God, where were you when I needed you the most? That is a cup experience. But we have to remember the gospel of Jesus Christ is the death, the burial, and then the resurrection. And it's the same in our life. Anytime we're going through a cup experience, we know that the bad side always shows up before the good side. So we just have to hold on and make it through that experience, that trial, that cup, because it is inevitable we will receive a new place of victory if we will trust Jesus. I was thinking this week about Job. Man, he experienced a cup, didn't he? You know, it's one thing when you get to just sip it a little bit at the time, those problems. But man, sometimes seems like it just the whole water hose opens up, doesn't it? That's what happened to Job. In one day, his whole life changed. In one day, he lost all 10 of his children. In one day, he lost all of his wealth. In one day, he lost his health. In one day, he lost his wife's support. In one day, he lost all of his friends. Job was going through hell on earth as he took in the whole cup in one day. And you know what? Job didn't know where God was. Some of us today in this room don't know where God is. But you know what? God knew where Job was. And I'll tell you this morning, God knows right where you are. Sometimes it feels like those hedges are coming down. Do you remember the story? Satan went before God. Do y'all remember that story in Job? And God started bragging on Job. God told Satan how good Job served him. And Satan said, but if you would just let those hedges down, I could get to him. You know, when those hedges are down, the enemy's attacking your family. When those hedges are down, crazy things start to happen. Or maybe crazy things don't start to happen. Maybe you start doing crazy things. When those hedges are down, you get attacked in your health. When those hedges are down, all hell is breaking loose and you're being served the cup. And you know, it may be that you haven't done anything to deserve that. The only reason that you may be going through whatever you're going through, have you ever thought about this? Maybe, just maybe, God's been bragging on you to Satan. Maybe God said, have you considered my servant? And he replaced Job's name with your name just to see if you were in it for the crowns or if you would still trust him through the cup. See, Job didn't understand why the hedges were down. He couldn't read the end of the story. Job didn't have a Bible. Job had to live it in real time and trust God without all the answers. See, and that's the struggle. If we are in Christ, we know it'll be okay in the end, but today isn't the end. The struggle is in the now. And do we trust God in those in-between times when we don't see how it'll all work out, when we are shaken to our very core? See, the Christian life is not made to thrive in a guarded environment. Christianity thrives when everything is going wrong, because that's when the lily of the valley shows up.
That's when the Rose of Sharon shows up. That's when the healer shall arise with healing in his wings. And that's when we find out who Jesus really is. Not on that mountaintop. We're thankful for those mountaintop experiences, but that's not where the growth is. It's when we're going through those dark seasons of life. But we have to realize it's not just a tragedy, it's a trust. You know, it just seems to me like we live in a day where Satan's chain maybe has just been lengthened just a little bit. It seems like maybe those hedges are down just a little bit, and it feels like the enemy comes at us from every angle. But any of us can serve him when we have the crowns, but what about during those tough times? During those tough times, we have to rise up in our spirit and say, devil, I'm not going to quit in the middle of this. I'm not giving up in the middle of this. I'm not going to take half the cup and say I can't take it anymore. That's where our spirit has to agree with his spirit and say, I've been waiting on this. Because it's time for me to go to a whole new level. And all this cup is doing is letting me know there's a new crown in store for me. We can't give up, we can't back up, we can't quit, but we have to stand firmly on God's word and agree with 1 John 4:4 and say, greater is he that is in me than he that is in the world. If you remember, even when those children of Israel entered the promised land, the Bible says there were walls. Remember, they had to go around those walls in circles over in Joshua chapter 6. You know, if that wasn't enough, even though God allowed them to go into the promised land and there was walls they had to get past, they still had enemies to battle and enemies to fight. And sometimes we get to thinking, oh, praise God, I've made it to my promised land. And I won't have any more problems to encounter. But when we get into our promised land, we still have to encounter walls. And sometimes it feels like we're walking around in circles and we're not going anywhere. But we have to remember the Christian life is not a cruise ship. We weren't put here to play shuffleboard and eat from the buffet. The Christian life is a battleship, and the Bible says we are kingdom warriors. We're not here to float through life on a bed of ease. See, Job didn't get any encouragement from anyone, but he looked at his situation, and you remember what he said in Job 13:15, right in the middle of his cup experience. He said, though he slay me, still I will serve him. And he said, I know my Redeemer lives, and when this cup passes, I'm going to have a crown. You know, and I love the end of Job's story. Do you remember it? You remember the end of Job's story? He got double. And I'm going to encourage you this morning, whatever it is you may be going through, it may look impossible, it may look unfixable, but I'm going to encourage you, be on the lookout, because that crown is coming. And when there seems to be no answers, I love what the Bible says in 2 Corinthians 3:3. It says we are living epistles. And what that spoke to my spirit this morning was, God is still writing the story of my life. And God is still writing the story of your life. And you may think the final chapter has been written, and the enemy may have convinced you that it's over. But God is still actively writing the story of your life. And just like Abraham, and just like those three Hebrew children, and just like Daniel in the lion's den, God is saying, if I was faithful to them, I'll be faithful to you. And you know, it's okay to not always understand. I think our minds feel like we have to always understand what's going on. It's okay to be confused. Don't you know Abraham was probably confused? Remember what God told him? God said, Abraham went out not knowing where he was going. Don't you know that was a little confusing, but what Abraham knew is God was leading him, and it didn't matter where it was. What he did was just put one foot in front of the other, and I would encourage some of you this morning who are about ready to quit, who are about ready to go over in the corner and just ball up and quit. Stand up, stand on God's word, and just put one foot in front of the other. God will direct you as you're walking. God steers a moving ship. But we've got to get out of that self-pity and we've got to get out of that defeated attitude and move forward. You know, if we follow God for very long, we're going to reach a point where we're going to say to God, did you lead me the wrong way? Did I misunderstand what it is you were telling me? And the devil's going to creep in and put that doubt in your mind. And what's he going to say? He's going to say the same thing he said in the garden.
did God really say? Don't buy into those lies. Say, no, devil, I'm just drinking from that cup this morning. Hold on, because this cup is going to turn into a crown, but first I'm going to drink all of it. Because I want to be more like Jesus when I finish this than when I started it. And I would encourage you this morning, if you don't have any hedges, you need to get some planted. In Exodus 19, remember when Moses went up on the mountain? Remember what God told him? Put some hedges down at the bottom of that mountain. Today, those hedges can represent our thinking. See, in other words, God is saying, when you go through that hard time, the first thing we have to do is go down to the base of that mountain, which is our thinking, and plant some scriptures. You know why God told him to do that? See, he didn't want any wild animals, no wild things coming up in that mountain while he was talking to them. And when you get in a trial and when we get in those tough seasons of life, some wild thoughts will come up. Those thoughts like you're not going to make it. Those thoughts like you're going under. Thoughts like it's over. Thoughts like you may as well give up. Your best days are behind. But see, that's why we need God's word in our heart to act as hedges for our thinking. The Bible is seed. And plant that seed at the base of your thinking so nothing can creep in and get a hold of your mind. God's word has to control our mind when we're going through those trials and those cup seasons. Plant some of these seeds when the enemy is telling you those things of defeat. Plant Job 8:7 where it says your latter end shall be greater than your beginning. When the devil tells you your best days are behind, tell him quite the opposite. My best days are ahead. And when the devil makes you know you can't see it, say, devil, that's okay, because I don't walk by sight. I walk by faith. When all hell is breaking loose, plant Jeremiah 29:11 at the base of your thinking and say, I have a future that's filled with hope. God has good things in store for me. Maybe you're facing some financial problems and the devil tells you you'll never be able to provide for your family. Plant Malachi 3 says, say, my God will open up the windows of heaven and pour down blessings on me so much that I cannot even store them. Plant Philippians 4:9 and say, my God shall supply all of my needs according to his riches and glory through Jesus Christ. Plant Psalm 35:27 and say, the Lord delights in the prosperity of his people. When we get a medical report we don't want, plant Isaiah 53:5, by his stripes we are healed. And trust God with how he chooses to work that healing out. But when we go through those cup experiences, we have to be careful not to get bitter. We don't understand, but God understands. See, when the devil comes at you and says you've squandered too many years and you've ruined your family relationships or other relationships because of what you have done or because of what you have not done, and he says those relationships will never be restored, plant Joel 2:25 and say he will restore the years the locust has taken. When the devil puts that spirit of anxiety on you, does anybody ever have that spirit of anxiety or panic sit in on you out of nowhere sometime, just clipping along? That spirit of panic, it's all closing in on you. Plant John 14:27 and say, peace he leaves with me. He says, my own peace now I give you, not as the world gives, but as I give. Plant Isaiah 26:3, you will keep me in perfect peace when my mind is stayed on you. Because that's the opposite of anxiety. When the devil tells you that addiction or that dysfunction that runs in your family, it's just the way it is. Tell him two things. First, tell him it ran in your family until it ran into you. Tell him, try that one on. Then stand on God's word and plant 2 Corinthians 5:17 and say, if anyone is in Christ, he is a new creation. Old things have passed away and all things become new. Would encourage you this morning, when that cup comes, don't fall apart because God is still on his throne. Some may think, you just don't understand what I'm going through. But I was reading this week, love, what the prophet Elisha, you remember when he was surrounded by the enemy, Assyrian soldiers, the scriptures say, surrounded him. Some of us today feel surrounded by the enemy. The Bible says that his servant went out and he looked at that wall, and what did he see? He saw Assyrians.
But what did the prophet do? The prophet went out and he lifted up his eyes to the hills from whence come his help. And when that pressure is on and everything is closing in, we have two choices. We can either look at that wall in front of us, all those natural things we see that are problems, or we can take some of that seed that we've planted in our heart and in our mind, and we can agree with Psalm 121:1 and say, I will lift up my eyes to the hills from which cometh my help. My help is the Lord. You know, sometimes it seems so dark. Sometimes there's just some dark days, but I want to encourage you this morning. God sees just fine in the dark. God's done some of his greatest work in the dark. He created the earth in the dark. He didn't create the sun until the fourth day. So that tells us when we're in the dark, all we have to do is take God by the hand. He can see just fine. He brought him out of Egypt at midnight. It was dark. Gideon and his handful of men defeated the Midianites at midnight. It was dark. Jacob wrestled with the angel that night and got the blessing when it was dark. Sometimes our greatest blessings come out of our darkest seasons. And Jacob, he looked back after he made it through his cup experience. He said in Genesis 28:16, surely the presence of the Lord was in this place and I knew it not. I'll encourage you today, if you'll hold on and make it through that cup experience, the day will come when you will look back on that dark season in your life and say, I couldn't see it then, but now that I've made it through to the other side and have the crown God has given, I see the Lord was with me there the whole time and I didn't even know it. Just stopped in this morning to tell somebody who thinks God has forgotten and abandoned.

0: garden with our eyes closed this morning. God, we are so thankful once we have put our faith and trust in you, you are right there with us in our time of struggle. We commit, God, we would rather have our hardest day with you with us than our easiest day on our own. Thank you, God, that you are our strength, God, that you see us through those struggles and you bring good from those struggles. Some in this room this morning may have never trusted Jesus Christ. And if that's you, you're going through these same experiences, but you're going through them on your own strength. And you say, why does it never work out? I would encourage you this morning, trust Jesus. If you feel a tug inside of you today, that's the Holy Spirit saying, allow me to be with you to help you through these hard times. The Bible says if we confess with our mouth the Lord Jesus and believe in our hearts that he was raised from the dead, we will be saved. If you feel that tug this morning, say these words with your mouth. God, I'm a sinner, and I need a Savior. I repent from my past. I believe you died on a cross. I believe you were buried in a tomb. I believe you were raised from the dead. I trust you, God, to save me. Thank you that you will never leave and never forsake me. Bible says the angels in heaven rejoice when one person accepts Jesus. I know there's rejoicing today in heaven. Many in this room have done that years ago, but as the days have come and the years have come and gone, the joy of the Lord has just gone away somewhat. God, we just say as with David, restore to us the joy of our salvation. God, I pray that you would make your presence real to those here today, God. That you would go before each of us this week to direct our steps. That you would go behind us, God, to protect us. That you would walk beside us as our companion.
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right, man, I've got a message this morning, and it's kind of a hard one for me to preach. Matter of fact, lots of times when I got one like this, I'll wake up and I'll try to talk myself out of it. Because this one is a little controversial at times, and I love to kind of stay away from stuff like that. I don't like to get involved in things that could get me in a bind or make people not like me or make people not happy with me or things like that. But the truth is, if you can't preach the word and all the word, then you're in trouble. And what we're going to do is we're going to read this scripture, and I'm going to explain to you why I'm preaching out of this scripture, and then I want to share with you what I think this church, what the Lord wants this church to understand from this scripture. It's Romans chapter 1. And I'm just going to read it, and then we'll dive right into it. Romans 1, verse 16. Paul's writing to the church at Rome, and he says this, "For I'm not ashamed of the gospel of Christ, for it is the power of God to salvation for everyone who believes, for the Jew first, and then also for the Greek. For in it the righteousness of God is revealed from faith to faith, as it is written, the just shall live by faith. For the wrath of God is revealed from heaven against all ungodliness, against all unrighteousness of men who suppress the truth in unrighteousness. Because what may be known of God is revealed to them, for God has shown it to them. For since the creation of the world, his invisible attributes are clearly seen, being understood by the things that are made, even God's eternal power and Godhead, so that they are without excuse. Because although they knew God, they did not glorify him as God, nor were thankful, but became futile in their thoughts, and their foolish hearts were darkened, and professing to be wise, they become fools. And they changed the glory of the incorruptible God into an image made like corruptible man and birds and four-footed animals and creeping things. Therefore God also gave them up to uncleanness in the lust of their hearts to dishonor their bodies among themselves, who exchanged the truth of God for the lie, and they worshipped and served the creature rather than the Creator, who is blessed forever. Amen. For this reason, God gave them up to vile passions. For even their women exchanged the natural use for what is against nature. Likewise, also their men, they left the natural use of the woman, and they began to burn in their lust for one another. Men with men committing what is shameful, and receiving in themselves the penalty of their error which was due. And even as they did not like to retain God in their knowledge, God gave them over to a debased mind to do those things which are not fitting. Being filled with all unrighteousness, sexual immorality, wickedness, covetousness, maliciousness, they're full of envy, they're full of murder, strife, deceit, evil-mindedness, they're whisperers, they're backbiters, they're haters of God, they're violent, they're proud, they're boasters, they're inventors of evil, they're disobedient to parents, they're undiscerning, they're untrustworthy, they're unloving, they're unforgiving, they're unmerciful, who knowing the righteous judgment of God that those who practice such things are deserving of death, not only do they do the same, but they also approve of those who practice them. Therefore, you are inexcusable, O man, whoever you are, who judge, because for whatever you judge another, you condemn yourself. For you who judge practice the same things. But we know that the judgment of God is according to truth against those who practice such things. And do you think this, O man, you who judge those that practice such things, and you do the same, that you will escape the judgment of God? Or do you despise the riches of his goodness, his forbearance, and his long-suffering, not knowing that the goodness of God led you to repentance?" All right. We're going to dive right into this thing. The reason I'm preaching this morning is because I went to look at a job several weeks ago, and it's a church parking lot. And so I get to the church parking lot, and I meet the folks that are there, and it's the pastor of the church. So we look at the church parking lot, and we talk about what he wants to do. Well, as we're talking, he don't know I'm a pastor. Well, as we're talking, there's another guy there, and he brings it up. You know, he says, "Hey, he's the preacher of a church, too." And the guy said, "Oh, man, that's cool. You do asphalt work, and you preach, too?" And I said, "Yeah."
I probably don't do either one of them very good, but, you know, that's what I do. And so we began to talk, man, and as we talked, the other guy left, and so it was me and the pastor there, and we began to talk just about all stuff about church, man. We started talking about the good of church, what I would say, the good, the bad, and the ugly. Because if you've never been in church leadership, you're not really for sure about the good, the bad, the ugly. All you know is the good, probably. Once you be in church leadership, you understand that there's some underside of the church that ain't too pretty sometimes. A lot of trouble, a lot of issues, a lot of stuff. And the reason that there's a lot of issue, a lot of problems, and a lot of stuff inside of church is because there's a lot of people in church. And anytime you get a lot of people, you get trouble because people ain't perfect. Would you agree to that? I've heard people say, man, church would be really cool if it wasn't for all the people there, right? But it wouldn't be a church at all, right? So me and this pastor began to talk about all this stuff that goes on inside of church. And I began to tell him, man, my background and what I used to do and like my life story, how God delivered me from all the addiction and the things in my life. And I said, because of that, I have a real heart for people. And I really love to help people. And because of what I used to be, and even because of my knowledge of who I am today, I really have a lot of mercy for folks. And I love to give folks a lot of grace, man, because I know what it's like to be there, right? I've been there before myself. And even now, I understand my frailty. I understand my weaknesses. I understand my limitations. And therefore, when you get a good grip of who you are and where you're at and how quick and easy it would be for you to fall yourself, you begin to really see people in a different way, and you begin to see them and not judge them, and you begin to try to lift them up instead of tear them down. And so we begin to talk about that, and we talked about sin, we talked about all kinds of stuff, and then we get to this one topic, and I'm just going to throw it on out there. It's the topic that we didn't just look at a topic, but inside of the scripture we just read that Paul wrote to this church at Rome, he mentions same-sex things and relationships, right? That's not the topic of the scripture, but he does mention it in the scripture, and he begins to talk about how it's shameful for men to be with men or women to be with women, right? That's what we just read. That's not my words. That's the words of the Lord, right? That's what Paul wrote this church at Rome. And so me and the pastor, we begin to talk about it, and I was just talking about my grace and my mercy that I have for folks that are living in that kind of relationship. And he said, well, I don't have it, because that's not right, that's wrong, and that's different than everything else. That's not the same. That's different. And I don't have anything to do with it. I don't want anything to do with it. I don't want folks coming to my church that are like that. And I just began to talk to him, and as I began to talk to him, I began to think, well, what do we believe as a church, and what do I believe as a pastor, and what is my desire? What do I think about it? Because it's really a topic that needs to be addressed. It's really something that needs to be talked about, because the Bible has a lot to say about it. But the neat thing about this scripture is it does mention that, but it doesn't stop with that. It does mention same-sex things, and I just want to get this right out there right off the bat. I believe that you can't be completely and totally right with God and have sin in your life, right? I believe sin separates us from God to some degree or another. And I believe that no matter what it is, if we accept sin, if we harbor sin, if we have sin, it's not if we have sin, because I know we're all sinners, because the Bible is very clear that we've all sinned and we fall short of the glory of God, right? We know that. And in Romans, just right over here just a minute, it says that there's none righteous. No, not one. None of them do good. None of them do right. They all fall away. They all do bad. There's not no one good, not even one. That's what he says in Romans. And he's trying to get this church at Rome to understand that we all need Jesus, right? That's what he's doing. He's building it up so that we understand that all people have sinned and everyone has fallen short of the glory of God. And we're all in the same boat. We all have fallen away. We all have messed up. We were born in sin. We were born that way. And so we all need a Savior. Would you agree to that? Amen. Amen. That's why I love when Melinda said she wanted to get saved. You know why? She said because she knew she was a sinner and she needed a Savior. So she wanted to get saved. So, but here's the problem. It said in what we just read, it said they knew God, but they didn't glorify him as God. They knew him, but they didn't glorify him as God.
And one of the things we got to be careful of, and it doesn't matter what your deal is, because here's the truth, we all have a deal. And your deal may not be not my deal, and my deal may not be someone else's deal, but we all got a deal, right? We've all got an issue. And if you don't think you got an issue, your issue is you don't know you got an issue. Right? That's just the truth. We've all got an issue. And sometimes as the church, just like that pastor said, he said, their issue is different than my issue. And because of the issues they got, I don't really want them in my church. And listen to me, that's not my stance, right? Sin is sin. Now, I will say this. The Bible says this. The Bible does say that sexual sin is different than other sin. It says it in Corinthians. Matter of fact, I want to read it to you just so you'll know what I'm talking about, so you don't think I'm making it up. 1 Corinthians chapter 6, verse 12. If you can turn there real quick. It says this, all things are lawful for me, Paul says, but all things are not helpful. All things are lawful for me, but I won't be brought under the power of any. Food for the stomach and the stomach for food, and God will destroy both of it and them. Listen to this. Now, the body is not made for sexual immorality, but the body's made for the Lord, and the Lord for the body. And God both raised up the Lord, and he will also raise us up by the same power. And then he goes on to say in verse 15, do you not know that your body is a member of Christ? Shall I then take the member of Christ and make them a member of a harlot? Certainly not. Or do you not know that he who is joined to a harlot is one body with her? For the two, the Bible says, shall become one flesh. But he who is joined to the Lord is one spirit with him. Verse 18, flee sexual immorality. Every sin that a man does is outside of his body, but he who commits sexual immorality sins against his own body. Or do you not know that your body is the temple of the Holy Ghost who is in you, whom you have from God, and that you're not your own? For you were bought at a price. Therefore glorify God in your body and in your spirit, which are God's. Sexual sin, according to the Bible, is different. But not just same sexual sin. And we want to look at it as that being different, but not what we do, right? Now, here's what I want, and I'm just going to kind of, I can already tell I'm not going to get through, so y'all just bear with me. My mind is kind of, ooh, it's all over the place. So we're going, I'm going to swing this morning, and the next week I'm going to try to bring the runner in, right? I'm going to try to clean it up, all right? So, and that's the good thing about pastoring. You got another time. You can go again, right? So you remember last week I talked about me and my wife, and I said that we've only had one argument in our whole marriage. You remember that? And I was saying that, you know, we need to be peacemakers and we need to be gentle. We need to be willing to yield, you know, because here's the reason why, because we're kingdom people and we're serving the king, and we need to serve the king and represent him the way he would want us to be, the way he would want us to represent him, right? And that's what he tells us to do. He tells us to walk in humility, in meekness, to be willing to yield, to be gentle, right? That's what he tells us to do. And so me and my wife, we don't fight, man. We've been married since 2009. We've had one argument. That argument, guess what it was about? I didn't tell you last week, but I'm going to tell you this week. Guess what it was about? It was about her and the boys playing baseball on Sunday morning. That's what it was about. Because I was the pastor of a church, right? And Emma was just a baby. Because I would, so Emma would stay with me while they were out of town, and I'd get Emma ready for church while I got ready to preach, and I'd take Emma to church with me, right? And people would ask me, they'd say, well, where's your wife? And, you know, it would embarrass me a little bit, right? It really would. And I struggled with it. So one day, here's what happened. She came home from ball on a Sunday, and guess what I did? I acted like a little baby, right? I didn't talk to her. I wouldn't look at her. You know what I'm talking about? Do any of you ever do that? I acted like a 5 or 6-year-old. I acted like I was mad, but I didn't tell her I was mad, right? And so finally, at the end of the day, it's just boiling between us. And finally, she says, what's your deal? And I'm like, well, you know what my deal is? My deal is y'all go play ball on Sunday, and I don't think it's right. And so we got into this argument, and it's the last argument we ever had, because she knocked me out, man. No, I'm joking about that. That ain't true. She wanted to, but she didn't. Hey, but here's the deal. So here's how it relates to the story. So a few months later, man,
I got a good friend, and he calls me, and he says, "Hey, Paul, I got something, man, for us." I said, "What you got?" He said, "Man, I got us some NASCAR tickets. Dude done gave me these tickets. They're in the suite. $900 tickets, all you can eat buffet on a Sunday. Race starts at 2 o'clock. I said, "I'm there." And I said, "Hey, matter of fact, I want Brother Larry, who was my pastor. Man, he loves NASCAR. Can you got one for him?" He said, "Man, I happen to have one." So I got Brother Larry to go with us. He wasn't my pastor at the time because I was pastoring the church. But I got a pastor to go with me. And so we're up there in those suites, and I'm sitting there watching that race, and I didn't go to church that morning, right? Because I wasn't there. I was watching the races, right? And so as I'm watching the races, I start thinking about her, and I start thinking about that argument I had with her, and I started thinking about how I told her it wasn't right for her to not be at church on Sunday, but now all of a sudden I'm doing something and I'm not at church on Sunday. So I'm having to eat crow myself, you know, because I began to realize that I was trying to put limitations on her that I wasn't even going to keep myself. And that's what the Pharisees did to the people that they were around often, is they tried to put things on people's back that they weren't able to bear themselves, right? It's what it says in the scripture. It says this, they would strain out a gnat and swallow a camel, right? And so I realized I began to do that. And then one day, Steph, y'all just bear with me, man. I know I'm telling a few stories, but y'all bear with me. I'm getting somewhere this morning. Steph had just got into church. Her dad was an addict. And that's how I met my wife. It's because I met her dad one day at a store. And I was on my way to church on a Friday night. And, man, her dad was sitting on a curb, man. And, like, he was strung out like bad, man. And I stopped in the store to give me a Dr. Pepper, and I met him. And I said, "Hey, man, won't you come to church? Man, we're meeting right over here. We got a church service." And that rascal got up and come to church with me, man. And not only did he go to church with me, man, I ended up getting him in a rehab. I drove him to Mississippi and took him to this rehab multiple times, right? And not only that, this dude ended up living with me. Like, he ended up moving into my house. And that's how I met Stephanie. The first time I met her, I went to her house. Her dad took me over, and she treated me bad, man, because she thought I was one of her dad's buddies. She didn't know I was right, you know, and she thought I was just part of her dad's life, and I was. I was becoming part of his life. But anyway, she got saved. Because her dad came to church that day, she got saved, and she started coming to church, right? So on a Wednesday night, we're sitting in church. This is the truth, man. She can testify to it. We're sitting in church on a Wednesday night, and the preacher's preaching, and guess what he's preaching on? He's preaching on how demonic it is to have piercings on your body. That's what he's preaching on. She had just got a tongue piercing. And so the preacher begins to preach on how demonic this is, man. And I'm like, "Oh, man, I feel sorry for Stephanie." We weren't boyfriend and girlfriend yet, but I still knew she had that tongue piercing. And I was feeling bad for her, man, because she was coming to church for the first time. She had just gotten saved. She didn't know no better, right? And so he's preaching on this, and I mean, he preaches a long time, like 45 minutes to an hour, on how devilish it is to have piercings. And so I'm sitting there in the church, and I'm listening to it, and I'm taking in. And I don't have any piercings. So it ain't bothering me too much. But I start looking around. And I start looking around at all them women in the church. And I'm like, "Well, wait a minute now. I mean, I see earrings hanging down from every woman in the church, including the dude that was preaching's wife." Right? And I'm like, "Well, wait a minute now. If piercings is wrong, then all piercings are wrong, right? If it's demonic, it can't be okay to do your ear and not your tongue." Do you see what I'm saying? And I begin to realize something about human nature and about what we do inside of church circles. We begin to accept the things we want to accept, and we begin to condemn the things we don't want to accept. And we begin to look at what other people are doing, and we begin to say, "That's wrong, but what I'm doing is right." Right? And we begin to make these judgments about people when we don't have the right or the authority or the knowledge of truth to be able to make that kind of judgment.
And that's what it's talking about there in this chapter that we're reading. That's what he says. Who are you, old man, when you judge another and you do the same thing? If you look that phrase up in the Greek, it doesn't mean you do exactly the same thing. It means you do things. And when he was talking about same-sex things there in chapter, in verse 25 and 26, right under that, he begins to talk about things that probably hit us all right in the mouth, if you really want to know the truth. Because he begins to talk about being filled with all unrighteousness, verse 29, sexual immorality, wickedness, to covet things. I can't say that word, so I'm just going to change it. Maliciousness, full of envy, murder. Listen to this, to have strife in your life. I mean, he talks about same-sex sin, and in the same paragraph, he couples it with strife in your life, right? Deceit, evil-mindedness. Listen to this. They're whisperers. They're backbiters. They're haters of God. They're violent. They're proud. They're boasters. They're inventors of evil things. They're disobedient to parents. They're undiscerning. They're untrustworthy. Listen, they're unloving. They're unforgiving. Unmerciful. So he talks about being same sex and that being wrong. Then he talks about sexual immorality being wrong. And then he talks about murder and things like that being wrong. And then he talks about having strife in your life, being a backbiter, being a whisperer of other people's things. That's what it's talking about, as being wrong. And he groups them all together, right? Because here's what we got to understand, and this is what Paul's trying to get this church at Rome to understand, that sin is sin, and there's not degrees of sin, and sin is wrong in the eyes of God, and the only way we can be right from sin is as we step into Jesus Christ and Jesus steps into us. That's the only thing that makes us right, because outside of that, we're doomed, man, because we were born in sin and we will always sin, right? But as we come to the Lord, we aren't sinless, but you've heard me say this, but we begin to sin less, right? Because we have the presence of the Lord in our life, and we begin to know truth. And as we know truth, that truth begins to liberate us, and we're able to live the life that God's called us to live, right? Which is freer from sin than we used to live. But for that to happen, and for us to be a church that's a kingdom-minded church, and for us to be accepting to people, we've got to understand that just because someone else's issue is different than mine doesn't make theirs

this room that needs the grace of God any more than me, right? And I've got stuff in my life. And because I've got stuff in my life, I can't judge someone else for the stuff in their life, even though it may look worse than what I think mine is in the eyes of God. I'm going to tell you something. It all looks about the same because he's that holy and he's that right, right? And so I want us to live with that. And now here's what I want to say too on this. The same sex thing. This is why it's a sin. And this is why it's so displeasing to the Lord, man. Because God created man in his own image. And in his image, he did make him. And God created them male and female, right? That's what God did. God made them that way. And God's got the right to do what he wants to do. He made them male and he made them female, and he gave them a mandate. And the mandate that God gave them, I mean, this is the original purpose and the intent of the Godhead, so that man could live in the image of God. And he created man, and he said, for this reason, man will leave his mom and dad, and he will hold to his wife, and the two will become one flesh. So a man and woman come together under God, and they unite, holy matrimony, right? And they make a covenant to one another, and they come together, and they become one in the eyes of God. And that's why the Bible says what God has joined together, don't let no man put apart. Because God's put them together and you become one. And that's why divorce ain't good. That's why divorce causes trouble, because you're separating what God has put together, right? Now, I mean, I know there's people that's been divorced. I've been divorced, you know. I mean, that's just the reality of it. But we still can't negate the truth of God just because we got those things going on, right? And then God did this. He said, he gave Adam and Eve a charge. He said, go forth and multiply, right? And we said, go forth and make babies, right? That's what the mandate was. Go forth and multiply and have dominion over all the face of the earth, all the animals of the field, all the birds of the air, all the fish of the sea, right? Go forth and have authority over all this stuff. And as you go, multiply, because when you multiply, you're multiplying me, because you're made in the image of God, and the babies you make are going to be in the image of God, right? So that was God's plan. And listen, and same sex can't do that. I mean, not without help. You know what I mean? I mean, and that's why I feel in my heart that it's wrong to have a same sex relationship in the eyes of God. It doesn't make it more wrong than other things that people do, right? But it's still wrong, amen, right? And that's what we've got to understand. It's and here's what I want to say to that too. And here's the problem. You can never fulfill the purpose of God for your life if we live in a way that's contrary to the kingdom of God, right? And so the whole goal of our life is to eventually and progressively, you know, we hear of the progressive movement. Well, with God, there's a progressive movement too. We progressively become more like him, and we progressively yield our lives to him. He finds us right out of the pit, man. You know what I mean? I mean, when he finds us, we're here, and he picks us up, but he don't pick us up and pull us out of the pit for us to stay in the pit. He picks us up so that we can begin to walk in his glory. We begin to walk in his goodness. We begin to walk here on this earth, and we begin to fulfill the calling that he put on mankind, right? And so it's progressive. We're not there automatic. But if we ever get to the point that we don't call wrong what God calls wrong, then we're in trouble, and we never get to fulfill the purpose that God has for our life. And so therefore, we're going to live an unsatisfied life at some degree or another, because we're not fulfilling kingdom living, you know? That's just the truth, man. And so we've got to be careful that we don't judge other people. Now, here's what I want to say too, and I probably need to go on and shut this thing down and start next week. Psalms 130 says this, if you, O Lord, should mark iniquity, who would be able to stand? But there is forgiveness with you. So here's the deal. I'm just going to make a few comments, and we're going to start winding this thing down. Here's one thing I want us to know. We should never be content with the thing.

0: so we should never be proud of things that God's not proud of. And so we don't need to get to the point that we begin to argue with God about what's right and wrong. And that's what a lot of people are doing in the society that we live in. And basically, when you begin to not agree with God, you're basically saying, he's not God, and I am, and I'm going to live as God of my own life. And when you begin to live as the God of your own life, then you no longer are living under the authority and under the provisions and under the covenant of the God of all creation. And you begin to exchange, it says in Romans, the truth of God for the lie. And you do this. You begin to worship the creature rather than the creator. Right? That's what he's talking about. You begin to worship the creature rather than the creator. And you begin to change God's truth for the lie. Now, here's the deal. We do need to look at folks sometimes and make a determination of where they're at, right? Judge them. But we need to judge without condemning. For example, if you're coming in, well, let's just use Melinda for an example. She just got saved, man. She just got born again. And now she wants to live her life for the Lord, right? And so as she wants to live her life for the Lord, you know what she really needs to do that will help her a lot? She really needs to find other people that are living their life for the Lord and start hanging out with them. That would be a really good start. So for her to do that, she has to look at folks and she has to begin to judge where they're at in their life and if it's where she wants to be in her life and if they're good for her to be around. Because the truth is that as iron sharpens iron, so does one man sharpen another man. So we affect each other. Don't be deceived, Paul said to the church at Corinth. Don't be deceived. Bad company corrupts good character, right? It says in the book of Proverbs, it says this. It says, the righteous ones should choose their friends wisely because the way of the wicked will lead them astray. Right? So we do need to judge. We do need to look. We have to make a determination if the people we're hanging around are what we want to be and if they're going the same direction we want to go. And we've got to really choose our friends wisely. And when we do that, we've got to make a judgment, right? But it's not a judgment to condemn them. It's more of a judgment for ourselves. My mom used to tell me all the time, she used to say, son, it's hard to soar with the eagles when you're running with the buzzards. And you know what I'd tell my mama? I say, well, Mama, I'm a buzzard. I mean, that's what I was. And I was at the time. I'm just hanging with my own. But then I got saved and born again, and I knew what she was saying because I wasn't no buzzard no more. You know what I mean? I was a child of the King. And I was born again, and there was a new something going on in my life. And I began to realize it right away. And I began to realize that if I wanted to go and pan after the Lord, then I had to start shaking some things loose, right? And I had to start letting some relationships go. I had to start making some determinations if it was good for my spiritual well-being to do all these things that I was doing and hang out in it. I still love them guys. I still appreciated it. They're still some of my best friends. But there were several years that I couldn't have no contact with them because I was hungering after the Lord, man. And we were just on two separate paths. And I had to hang out with the eagles, you know what I mean? But the thing I really want to emphasize this morning is that we got to quit judging other folks, man. And we've got to quit seeing the sin in other people. And we got to quit thinking that what they got going on is worse than what we got going on. Because the truth is, every one of us got something that we need to repent of to the Lord. The truth is, I promise you, every one of us got something that we can work on, right? And old Hank Williams Jr. said it best. He had an old song about mind your own business. And he had this little old line in the song, and he said, because if you mind your own business, you won't be minding mine. And then he had another line, and this is the one I really like. If you mind your own business, what? You'll be busy all the time. That's right. And boy, there's a lot of truth to that. It really is, folks, because here's the deal. The Bible says this. The Bible says this, and I'm going to close with this. The Bible says this. It says, I want you to hear this. It says, For we must all stand before the judgment seat of Christ to give an account for the things that we do in this body, whether good or bad. And that's the truth. And even as a Christian, here's the deal, church, I want you to know this. You're going to stand before God one day at a judgment. And you're either going to stand before him at what they call the great white throne judgment. And you're going to stand, you by yourself, with no help. And you're going to stand before God as a sinner. And you're going to be judged for your unwillingness to accept Jesus Christ as your Savior. And you're going to be judged as a sinner. And you're going to be punished for your sin. Or you're going to stand at what the Bible calls the judgment seat of Christ as a Christian, and you're going to be judged for what you've done in this body, because you ain't going to be judged for your sin, because your sin's cast as far as from the east to the west, right? Because of Jesus Christ. Your sins and your lawless deeds, he said, I ain't going to remember them no more. But we are going to be judged. And so here's why I say that. We must all stand before the judgment seat of Christ to give an account for what we've done. It says that three times in the New Testament. I've got to stand before God to be judged for me, not for you. So I need to quit judging you here on earth for what you do, right? It's not my job to judge you. It's my job to love you. And it's my job to build you up and not tear you down, right? That's my job. And I'll never forget this story, man. Oh, Peter, you know, I love Peter because he was a failure, right, man? And I so relate to Peter, man, because he always failed, man. And there at the end, man, Jesus is getting ready to go to the cross. And he told the disciples, he said, man, I got to go, and I'm going to be given up, and I'm going to be crucified. And all you guys are going to desert me. All 12 of you. Well, there's 11. All 12 of you are going to desert me. And Peter says this, he said, not me, man, I'll follow you till I die. You know, I'll follow you till the end. And Jesus says to him, no, you won't, man. You're going to deny me. No, you're going to deny me one. No. Yeah, three times before the sun comes up. And so he did, and then he got all distraught, and he went back to fishing, you know. He just gave up and quit and went back to fishing. Well, Jesus comes out of the grave, and Jesus tells the girls, they come to the tomb, because the girls are always the first one there, it seems like. And they go to the tomb, and Jesus isn't there, and then Jesus appears to them, and Jesus says, hey, go tell my disciples that I'm risen from the dead. And then he tells them this, and Peter, because Jesus wanted Peter to know it's okay. You fail, but I still got you, Peter. We're still good, man. I still got you, brother. So Peter gives up, and he goes fishing, and then all of a sudden Jesus comes on the shore, and man, the dude on the shore says, what are y'all doing? They say, oh, we're fishing. Are you catching anything? No, man, we've fished all night and ain't caught nothing. Jesus says, hey, put the net out on the right side. They do it, and man, it's full. And so Peter realizes, oh, man, I've been down this road. This happened a long time ago. This is the Lord. So he swims to Jesus, right? And Jesus says, you know, if you love me, y'all know the story, feed my sheep. Well, then at the end of that dialogue, Jesus says this to Peter. He says, when you were young, you went where you wanted to go, and you did what you wanted to do. But when you're older, people are going to lead you where you don't want to go, and they're going to stretch out your hands. And the Bible says he was telling Peter this to signify what death he was going to die, because Peter was crucified, just like the Lord was. And so when Peter heard that, Peter looked over at John, and he said this. He said, hey, what about him? What about this dude? What's going to happen to him? And Jesus looked at Peter, and I believe this is what I believe the Lord wants us to know tonight. I mean, this morning. It'll be tonight if I don't quit, won't it? This is what the Lord wants us to know. He looked at Peter and said, what is it to you if I leave him here till I come back? And then he says these words to him, you follow me. That's the truth this morning that I want you to see. Your walk is your walk, and your walk can't be affected by anybody else. You've got to do this thing. Quit judging people for where they're at or what they're doing. You've got enough for yourself, and so do I. Quit it, because it causes problems. It causes divisions. It separates families, marriages, churches, counties, communities, and nations. And a kingdom that's divided can't stand. So we got to quit doing that to one another.
1: The preceding presentation is from Grace Family Church, located at 1901 East Loop 301.

0: You are listening to Wake Up America with evangelist Larry Jordan of Larry Jordan Ministries in Sulphur Springs under the umbrella of Love of Ministries, Inc., Director Dr. Jack Robbins. Here is Larry.
1: The Bible says in Proverbs chapter 29, verse 18, where there is no vision, the people will perish. Isn't that true? Where there is no vision, the people will perish. But it's also true, where there's no vision, the people leave for another parish too. And many churches are barely surviving today in our culture because they've lost their vision. They limp along, lost sight of their purpose. They're a church without a purpose and a mission, and eventually they become a museum piece of yesterday's traditions. Nothing discourages a church more than not knowing why it exists. Morale and mission always go together. The Bible says in 1 Corinthians chapter 1, verse 10 in the New Living Translation, "Now, dear brothers and sisters," he's talking to the church here, "I appeal to you by the authority of the Lord Jesus Christ to stop arguing among yourselves. Let there be real harmony so there won't be divisions in the church." And then he says, "I plead with you to be of one mind, united in thought and purpose." Notice Paul says that the key to harmony in the church is to be united in purpose. People working together for a great purpose don't have time to argue over trivial issues. When you're helping row the boat, you don't have time to rock the boat. We want to be a church that's guided and controlled and directed by God's purposes. We've got to get back to that in our churches today. Because without a purpose, a church is motion without meaning, activity without direction, and events without reason. Did you know that every church is driven by something? There is a guiding force, a controlling assumption, and a directing conviction behind everything that happens. Now, it may be unspoken, it may be unknown to many, but most likely it's never been officially voted on, but it's there. It's there influencing every aspect of the church's life. Have you ever been in a church that was driven by tradition? And folks, when we talk about that word driven, that's a very interesting word in the dictionary, the word drive. It means to guide, to control, or to direct. When you drive a car, what do you seek to do? Drive. You seek to guide, control, and direct it down the street. When you drive a nail into a piece of wood, you seek to guide, control, and direct it into the wood. And if you're a golfer, when you seek to drive a golf ball, you're guiding, controlling, and directing it down the fairway. And yet we have so many churches that are limping along because they've lost their vision. Every church is driven by something. It's there, influencing every aspect of the church's life. As I said, have you ever been in a church that's driven by tradition, where we've always done it that way before? Change is seen as negative. Stagnation is interpreted as stability. And tradition has such a driving force in that church that everything else, even God's will, becomes secondary. I tell you what, there's a lot of churches that started off in the Spirit and now have ended up in the flesh and have lost their vision. They were driven by the purposes of God at first, and now they're driven by tradition. Thank God for some traditions, but it should not drive the church. I was asked here several years ago when I lived out in North Carolina. I would always come back to Texas two times a year, and a pastor in a little country church outside of Sulphur Springs invited me to come to do a revival for him. But he said, "Brother Larry, it's got to be the first week or the second week in August." I said, "Well, I'd be more than glad to come and this summer, as I always come for a couple of weeks and do a revival one of those weeks, but I cannot come in August. It'll be in June when I come. Can we have it then?" He said, "Oh, Brother Larry, if we changed it from the first or second week in August, I'd be tarred and feathered and driven out of town." I said, "What do you mean, brother?" He said, "The church has always had it the first or the second week in August." I said, "Why?" He said, "I don't know, but it's such a driving force in this church that they're not going to have it any other way." And then I got to talk. talking to my granddad, who at that time was still, before he went to heaven, and still here in Mahoney community. And I asked him, I said, "Granddad, why would a church want to have their revival meeting the first or second week in August and will not move it off of that date?" He said, "Well, Larry, back when I was younger, everybody in Hopkins County and the surrounding counties had crops. And what we would do is we would lay our crops by. And the first and second week in August was the best time to have a revival meeting. That's when the most people could come." He said that is when the churches would have the revivals, because the people were not working in the fields. I thought, my goodness, here what started off years and years ago as a good thing for that church has now bound them down to where they are driven by tradition instead of the purposes of God. Folks, we need to realize that we need to be a church that's driven by God's purposes. We need to move with the cloud of God's glory instead of being saddled down by tradition. And have you ever been in churches driven by personality? The most important question is, what does the leader want? Not what does the Lord want, what does the leader want? When the church begins to vote on something, they look around instead of praying about it and seeking God's will. They look around and see what the leader is going to vote. Now, that leader may be the pastor, but most of the time, it's not. It may be a key lay person, a man or a woman in the church. But when that personality dies or leaves the church comes to a standstill because it's driven by personalities. Folks, we need to be driven by the purposes of God. Have you ever been in churches driven by finances? The most important question is, how much will it cost? Yet the bottom line should not be how much did we save, but who was saved. That's what we need to know. I've noticed many churches driven by faith in their early years are driven by finances in their later years. Yes, we ought to be good stewards of our finances, and yet at the same time, we ought not to be driven by them. We ought to trust in the Lord. Like one of our great missionaries of old, Hudson Taylor, said, "Where God guides, He will provide." And we need to realize that there are some churches that are driven by finances. You ever been in churches driven by programs? All the energy and the focus is maintaining and sustaining the program of the church. Now, no one ever questions if the program still works. I was talking with a man right outside of Sulphur Springs here several years ago that said, "Brother Larry, pray for our church. We've got 50 people that come, and we've got 25 old dead programs that we're trying to pump new life into." I said, "Pump new life into a dead program? If the horse is dead, dismount. Get off of that thing. We need to abandon programs that have outlived their purpose. We need to understand that God gives us methods and gives us programs, but sometimes He moves on to another thing, and we need to move with the cloud of His glory. Now, our message needs to never change, but sometimes our methods do change. You ever been in churches driven by buildings? Winston Churchill once said, "We shape our buildings, and then they shape us." Sometimes we're so anxious as a church to have a nice building that we spend more than we can afford, and we spend the rest of the life of the church paying for the building, and that becomes one of the biggest budget items, and the tail ends up wagging the dog. Instead of investing into mission work and investing into the staff and investing into ministry, we're too busy sustaining and maintaining that building, and it begins to shape us. Some churches allow the smallness of the building to set the limit for future growth, because grandma is buried out in the cemetery and back behind the church, and that little country church means so much to us, and even though the church is bursting out the seams and maybe needing to move to another location or maybe needing to build a new building, they say, "Oh, we can't do that because grandma or grandpa is out there in the cemetery." Folks, we need to realize that grandma or grandpa ought to be in heaven, and we ought to not be driven by our buildings. Churches driven by events. I tell you, some churches, I get tired looking at their church newsletter bulletin. There's so many activities. And activity's fine. Church ought to be active. But activity alone is not necessarily productivity. It ought to be not just activity, but directed activity, directed by the Spirit of God. I tell you, there are churches that may be so busy that they have lost the clear purpose for what they're doing in their business. They have a lot to do about nothing. Now we need to ask, what is the purpose behind each of our activities? Sometimes meetings replace ministry as the primary activity of believers. Now as we look at this today, and we're going to finish next week, healthy churches are not built on programs, they're not built on personalities, or they're not built on gimmicks, but they're built upon the eternal purposes of Almighty God. And we find those eternal purposes in what we look at as the Great Commandment and as the Great Commission. Over in Matthew chapter 22, if you've got your Bible, you can turn with me right quick over Matthew chapter 22. As Jesus was being asked, and they were trying to trip Jesus up and ask him, what is the greatest commandment? And he says here in chapter 22, verse 37, he said to them, you shall love the Lord your God with all your heart, with all your soul, and with all your mind. This is the great and foremost commandment. And the second is like it. You shall love your neighbor as yourself. On these two commandments depend the whole law and the prophets. Now he says, you want to sum it up? You want to sum up all the top 10, the 10 commandments, and all the other commandments is summed up in these two. And we know of it as the great commandment. Now, as Jesus said, basically what he was saying, if you love the Lord with all your heart, all your soul, all your mind, and all your strength, then you, if you love the Lord, you will not want to put any other gods before him. If you love the Lord with all your whole, all your mind, and all your strength, you will not want to take his name in vain. If you love him with all your heart, you'll want to keep his Sabbath day holy. If you love your neighbors yourself, you'll not want to kill your neighbor. If you love your neighbors yourself, you'll not want to steal from your neighbor. If you love your neighbor as yourself, you'll not want to commit adultery with your neighbor's spouse. If you love your neighbors yourself, you'll not want to bear false witness against your neighbor. If you love your neighbors yourself, you'll not want to covet what your neighbor has. That's what he's saying. And then we see that the other purposes he gives us in the Great Commission. Not only the Great Commandment, the Great Commission. And he tells us here in the Great Commission, verse 19, go therefore and make disciples of all the nations, baptizing them in the name of the Father, the Son, and the Holy Spirit, teaching them to observe all that I commanded you, and lo, I'm with you always, even to the end of the age. Now next week we're going to be looking at these five purposes that we see not only in the Gospels, we see them as the New Testament church is getting started. We see these five purposes all throughout, that one is worship, the other is discipleship. We see that evangelism and fellowship and ministry, and we find it all through the New Testament. We'll look at that next time. Until next week, God bless you richly, and keep praising Jesus.
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2: Hey friends, good morning. This is Tracy Kelly, local author of the book Living Loved, Learning to Live in the Fullness of God's Love. And I'm so thankful that you're here and you're joining us this morning. I have just been kind of, and it seems like lately the last few messages, I've just been really, the Lord's just been really introducing me to different people in Scripture and just helping me to just like be right there in those moments with them, and to just, and so I've been spending a lot of time just kind of hanging out with the woman that was caught in the act of adultery, like and hanging out with what Jesus did and how he did things. And so we're going to talk about that today. I talked about it with the youth group on Wednesday night, but today's message is just it a little bit deeper, taking it kind of line by line, seeing what Jesus did, what the crowd did, what the Pharisees did, and what it means to us. And so I'm just thankful that y'all are here. Let me just go ahead and pray for us. Father God, Lord, I thank you for this day. I thank you so much for what you're doing, Lord. I thank you for sending Jesus to die for us, Lord. I thank you for the mercy. I thank you for the grace. I thank you just for who you are and who we see you are through your Son and the things that he does. And so, Father, I just ask that you would open our hearts to receive from you today and to hear your voice as we talk about this woman in this story of John. Father, I thank you so much for it. We just give you the glory in Jesus' name. Amen. All right, friends. So here's the question. Who are you in the story, right? In the story about the woman in chapter 8 that was caught in the act of adultery. Now, let's go ahead and read that really quick before we dive in, and then I'm going to break it down a little bit. We're going to talk about line by line of what he's talking about here. But in chapter 8 of John, it says, Jesus returned to the Mount of Olives, but early the next morning he went back up again at the temple, and a crowd soon gathered, and he sat down and taught them. As he was speaking, the teachers of religious law and the Pharisees brought a woman who had been caught in the act of adultery. They put her in front of the crowd. Teacher, they said to Jesus, this woman was caught in the act of adultery, and the law of Moses says to stone her. What do you say? They were trying to trap him into saying something they could use against him, but Jesus stooped down and wrote in the dust with his finger. They kept demanding an answer, so he stood up again and said, all right, but let the one who has never sinned throw the first stone. Then he stooped down again and wrote in the dust. When the accusers heard this, they slipped away one by one, beginning with the oldest, until only Jesus was left in the middle of the crowd with the woman. Then Jesus stood up again and said to the woman, where are your accusers? Didn't even one of them condemn you? No, Lord, she said. And Jesus said, neither do I. Go and sin no more. All right, friends, listen. There's so much to kind of unpack there, because these people drug her there, right? And so let's go ahead and get in there. I want to take us into that familiar story, right? And I think sometimes we read the story and we immediately make it simply about Jesus refusing to condemn a sinful woman, right? And certainly his mercy is at the center of the entire thing. And that's why it's in this story, so we can see the mercy of Jesus, right? But there's so much happening in this moment. And because there isn't really only a story about a woman caught in sin, it's a story about religious people with hidden motives. It's a story about a crowd willing to pick up stones, right? And it's a story about people using someone else's sin to accomplish their own agenda, right? It's also a story about the difference between condemnation and conviction. It's a story about mercy that doesn't compromise truth. And ultimately, it's a story that reveals something incredibly beautiful about our Savior Jesus. But as we walk through it today, I just want us to keep asking one uncomfortable question, right? And that's, who am I in this story? John 8 begins, he says, Jesus returned to the Mount of Olives, but early the next morning he was back again at the temple, and a crowd soon gathered, and he sat down and taught them, right? So Jesus is pictured. Jesus is teaching. People are gathered around him, and suddenly the religious leaders interrupt everything. It says, as he was speaking, the teachers of religious law and the Pharisees brought the woman who had been caught in the act of adultery, and they put her in front of the crowd. Think about that for just a minute. Think about that scene. They didn't quietly bring this woman to Jesus. They didn't pull him aside privately and be like, yo, hey, bro, come over here and let's chat, right? They didn't appear to be seeking restoration for her. They put her in front of the crowd, right? Her sin became a spectacle, right? And her shame became public. Her brokenness became someone else's object lesson, right? They used this woman's sin to try to trap Jesus. And then they say, teacher, they said, this woman was caught in the act of adultery, and the law of Moses says that she should be stoned. What do you say? Right? Now, we need to understand something important. This really wasn't about the woman. John tells us that plainly in verse 6, where he says they were trying to trap Jesus into saying something that they could use against him, right? So there it is. They weren't primarily looking for justice. They were looking for evidence to use against Jesus, right? And the woman was caught in sin, but Jesus was the one they were trying to trap. And they believed that they had him. They thought, man, this time we're going to get him, right? Because the law of Moses treated adultery as a serious covenant violation and prescribed, the punishment for that was death, right? For it was death. And Leviticus 20:10 and Deuteronomy 22 make that very clear, right? But notice something interesting. Where was the man? If she had been caught, had been quote-unquote caught in the act, there had to be a man involved. Another person had to be involved. And the law did not prescribe judgment for the woman alone and not for the man, right? Leviticus 20:10 says, if a man commits adultery with his neighbor's wife, both the man and the woman who have committed adultery must be put to death. Both. They bring only her, right? Scripture doesn't tell us exactly why the man isn't there, and so we shouldn't really like try to invent that detail that the Bible doesn't give us, but it is in his absence, it certainly exposes that something wasn't right about the situation because he wasn't there. And their motive had already been revealed. They wanted Jesus. They were trying to force him into a trap, right? If Jesus simply dismissed what the law said, they could accuse him of disregarding Moses, right? But if he simply called for her execution, he would be stepping into a volatile legal and political situation under Roman rule and they could attempt to use his own words against him, right? And so they were doing this. Either way, they thought they had him cornered, but you can't corner the one who wrote the truth, right? You can't corner the one that wrote the truth that they're trying to use against him. And here's something that really struck me, right? They knew Scripture, but they didn't know the heart of God. They could quote the law while completely missing the one who was standing right in front of them. Like, let's not lose that, because we talk about that a lot on this show, and I talk about it a lot in ministry, is that they miss Jesus. They were quoting the law, they were quoting prophecies of what Jesus, the coming Messiah, and yet they missed him while he was right in front of them, right? And friends, that ought to make every one of us who loves the Bible examine ourselves, because it is possible to know verses and still be hard-hearted, right? It's possible to know what Scripture says and use it as a weapon against somebody instead of allowing it first to examine ourselves. The Word of God is truth. We never compromise it, right? We should never water down sin. But if our knowledge of Scripture makes us more eager to expose broken people than to restore them, something has gone terribly wrong with our ministry, right? Galatians 6:1 says, dear brothers and sisters, if another believer is overcome by sin, you who are godly should gently and humbly help that person back into the right path. That's what Galatians 6:1 says. Gently, humbly, restore. That looks very different from what dragging someone into the middle of a crowd looks like, right? Because listen, Jesus stoops down. So they demanded an answer, and Jesus does something fascinating, right? When they pull him there, it looked different because they're dragging someone in the middle of the crowd, and in the middle of that, Jesus stooped down. They demanded an answer, and Jesus does something fascinating. Jesus stooped down, and he wrote in the dust with his finger, is what John 8:6 says. And everybody wants to know, what did Jesus write, right? People have suggested all kinds of things. Maybe he wrote their sins. Maybe he wrote Scripture. Maybe he wrote their names. But the Bible doesn't tell us, so we're not going to speculate, right? But we are going to talk about what the Bible does say. What John wants us to know is simply this: Jesus stooped down and wrote. Okay, and while everybody else is standing over this woman, Jesus stooped down. There's something beautiful in that picture, friends. Listen, the religious leaders are standing in accusation. The crowd is watching. The woman is exposed. And Jesus gets low. That is so much like our Savior, right? He is holy enough to judge her, yet compassionate enough to stoop near her. Philippians 2 tells us that Christ humbled himself. He came down. He took the position of a servant. And here again, in the dust beside a humiliated woman caught in the act of adultery, we see the very character of God, the very character of Jesus, right? But the leaders keep demanding an answer. And finally, Jesus stands up and says, all right, but let the one who has never sinned throw the first stone, right? So now notice what Jesus does next. What does Jesus does not say, right? He does not say adultery isn't a sin. He doesn't say God's standard doesn't matter. He doesn't say everybody makes mistakes, so let's just forget about what she did, right? Jesus doesn't redefine righteousness for her sin. Instead, he turns the examination back toward the accusers. You came here examining her, now examine yourselves. And one by one, they left. John 8:8-9 says, then he stooped down again and wrote in the dust. When the accusers heard this, they slipped away one by one, beginning with the oldest, until only Jesus was left in the middle of the crowd with the woman. Listen, imagine the sound. Stones start dropping, footsteps walking away, voices disappearing, until eventually the woman who had been surrounded by accusers is standing there with Jesus. The one person who could have condemned her. And this is where the story becomes breathtaking, friends. Listen, Jesus said that the one without sin could throw the first stone. And when everyone else walked away, who remained? Jesus. Jesus remained. The only truly sinless person there, the only one who actually meets the standard he just gave, the only one without hypocrisy, the only one without hidden sin, the only one who could stand before her in perfect holiness, and he asks, where are your accusers? Didn't even one of them condemn you? And she says, no, Lord. And Jesus responds, neither do I. Go and sin no more. Friends, don't separate those two statements. Neither do I condemn you, and go and sin no more. That is Jesus, grace and truth, right? Mercy and holiness, compassion and transformation. Jesus doesn't say, neither do I condemn you, so what? Go about your day, what you're doing doesn't matter, right? He also doesn't say, you sin, therefore you're beyond mercy. He doesn't do either extreme. He doesn't say, your sin doesn't matter, keep going, go back to your life of sin. He doesn't say that you're beyond reach of the Lord, right? He says, go. He says, essentially, he tells her, I am not condemning you. Now leave the life that brought you here. And friends, that is biblical love. That's what every one of us face with Jesus, is that we now to know that he's not condemning us, but now leave the life that brought you there, right? Leave the life that brought you there. And that is biblical love, because love doesn't celebrate what is destroying you. Love doesn't leave you enslaved to the very thing Jesus came to free you from, right? Jesus loves sinners. Jesus receives sinners. We're all sinners, friends. Jesus forgives sinners. And Jesus calls sinners to repentance. And that is the gospel. Romans 8:1 says, so now there is no condemnation for those who belong to Christ. But Romans 6 asks, well then, should we keep on sinning so that God can show us more and more of his wonderful grace? Of course not, right? Grace isn't permission to stay in bondage. Grace is what makes freedom possible. And spiritually, what does this show us about Jesus? This story reveals the holiness and mercy of Christ existing together perfectly. Jesus doesn't lower God's standard to save the woman, and that's important for us to recognize, friends. We sometimes think mercy means pretending sin isn't serious, but biblical mercy doesn't require God to stop being holy. At the cross, we see that completely, right? Sin is really serious. Judgment really is deserved, and God really is holy, but God himself provided the rescue. In John 3:17, we're going to close with this. It says, God sent his son into the world, not to judge the world, but to save the world through him. Jesus came on a rescue mission, and this woman standing before him is a picture of what every one of us desperately needs, because eventually, every sinner stands exposed before a holy God. So friends, maybe your sin was never dragged into the middle of a crowd. Maybe nobody knows about it. Maybe you learned how to hide yours better, right? Maybe your sin looks more respectable. But Romans 3:23 says, for everyone has sinned and fallen short of the glory of God. Everyone. And so, friends, I challenge you today. Who are you in the story? Are you the condemner? Are you the woman? Or are you merciful like Jesus? So, friends, as you go out this week, I pray that you would ask yourself that question. And if you're the one condemning, that you would drop the stones. If you're the one sinning, that you would go and sin no more. And if you're the one who a sinner is presented to, that you would show the mercy and love of God. But remember this holiness standard, to go and sin no more. And friends, listen, you are so loved. Live loved.
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0: Here is your KSST KRVA FM weather. Sunny and hot again today, although not nearly as humid as we've seen in the last week or so. The high temperature, though, still uncomfortable, up there at about 104 degrees this afternoon. Overnight, mostly clear. The morning low drops only down to 81, so we're going to start off Monday morning very warm with mostly sunny skies through the daytime. Monday.
1: 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KSST has been reporting the news for Sulphur Springs and Hopkins County since 1947. We couldn't look to the future without remembering our past. These are the History and Heritage Files as compiled and presented by Bill Bradford prior to 2014.
3: It is the 23rd day of August, and let's look at the files. Dawn today, 6:25, sunrise 6:51, dark 8:24 p.m. This day in 1984, after a week of 100+, got only to 97. This day in 1955, hit 100 degrees for the first time that year, the same day that Clyde France ginned the first bale of cotton for the summer. On this day in 1957, somebody burglarized Ben Dickerson's service station and got $100. This day in 1960, the Sulphur Springs Wildcats scrimmaged to Henderson. It was not a good year for the Cats. They were in a district with Gainesville, Bonham, Mount Pleasant, Greenville, McKinney, and Paris. Take you back to 1982, when the Chamber of Commerce open housed the new J.B. 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

These are the history and heritage files for the 19th day of April. On this day in 1995, there was hail in Sulphur Springs and in Barbella. On this day in 1888, the Dominie Club was organized at the W.F. Henderson home. T.F. Gafford was elected president, S.S. Record vice president, Miss Texas Cranford was secretary, and Miss Della Blythe was treasurer. 1888. By the way, that same week, the first semi-monthly meeting of the Bean Baggers was held at the Hotel de Coffee. Must have been a different Sulphur Springs. On this day in 1955, our news reports say that our allotment of the new salt polio vaccine was flown into Sulphur Springs from Dallas by Don Young and Joe Pruitt. Don Young was Administrative Assistant National Guard. Joe Pruitt was a highway patrolman and a National Guard pilot. They flew it in for us. On this day, 1957, somebody cracked the safe at Passon's, took $300 in the safe, $75 from a cigar box. In 1976, 10 of the 12 candidates for the late Wright Patman seat in Congress showed up at the new, then, Mount Pleasant Community Center.

Psalm 88 is going to be our text for today. Let's start with a word of prayer. Dear Heavenly Father, Lord, bless us today. We come together to worship you. It's our goal and purpose to worship. Father, we ask that you be with our upcoming Bible conference at the end of October. We also will be going to the Bible conference at Camp Caudle in September. We ask your blessings upon that. We ask that you be with the folks at Divide and be with those that we're praying for, those who are sick and ailing, those who've lost loved ones. We're praying for our nation and our leaders right now, Father. We see perhaps a great awakening against an enemy, and we ask that you bless us and be with us in that. Guide us and direct us in it. We ask these things in Jesus' name. Amen. Psalm 88 is a psalm for the sons of Korah. O Lord, God of my salvation. Let's look at that for just a minute, because their salvation is of no other than God. He is not. He is of no other.

Well, simply put, human beings, from the time of Adam on, have been born in sin. They were conceived in sin. They were born in sin. And we didn't have to be taught this sin. A lot of people tend to think that it's a choice that human beings make. But that choice was made for us already. We were born in that. And again, fella gave a good example. Fella preacher the other day gave a good example. When one of his

Where does that come from? Now, a lot of people might go, well, that was just an innocent reaction. No, there's nothing innocent about us as human beings. I've mentioned before numerous times, I'll stand behind it. We don't have to teach our kids how to lie. We don't have to teach our kids how to be deceptive. We don't have to teach our kids how to be greedy or lazy. We don't have to teach them any of that. They come by it naturally. It is our nature. Every one of us is that way. So, what do we do about our sin? Well, we need to be redeemed from it. We need to be saved from it, unless we're going to spend eternity in hell. Now, a lot of people might go, well, why would we end up in hell? Because a righteous God, who is our maker, a holy God, has determined that if you sin, you cannot have fellowship with him. And he's in heaven, and the only way to be in heaven is to have fellowship with him. So how are you going to have fellowship with him? You must be saved from your sin. You must be redeemed from that sinful condition. Now, a lot of people might look at that and go, well, it's not fair. You're right. It's not fair to God. Why should God have to redeem us? Why shouldn't we just go ahead and have to be judged for our sins? What's your answer to that? We're guilty. We deserve it. So the next time you start thinking to yourself it's not fair, ask yourself, why is it fair to God that he redeems any of us? Why? The answer you're going to find, unless you're smarter than me, is there's no reason. But God chooses to do it and has done it. And so we should be rejoicing in that and be thankful for it. I have cried day and night before thee. Because he's the only one that does any good.

you can go to that judge and cry for mercy, an earthly judge. You're still going to go to jail. Especially, you know, a lot of people, they tickle me. They go, well, a judge could give mercy. Yeah, he could. How many times? My question to you, how many times? Fella goes out and breaks the law, goes before the judge shows mercy to him. He goes out the next day and breaks the law again. And then he does it again, and he does it again, and he comes before the judge. How many times is the judge supposed to have mercy on him before he finally says, no, I've had enough of this. You're not learning anything. You just keep breaking the law. Some will put you in jail. So it's not going to do you any good, but the Lord is merciful to us continuously.

Verse 2, let my prayer come before thee. Now, let's talk about this one for just a minute. Let my prayer come before thee. Now, a lot of people, I did it back years ago when I was lost. I'd be in a bad situation, and I was in a few personally bad situations, and I go, oh, Lord, get me out of this. The Lord didn't need to hear that prayer because I wasn't one of his kids. I was still in my sins. I was still in my trespasses. Now, some people might say, well, wait a minute. Does the Lord hear prayers? Yes, he hears the prayer of his children. Well, how do you get to, how does this happen then? If he doesn't hear your prayers, he makes you one of his children, and then he listens to you. Let my prayer come before thee. Incline thine ear unto my cry. And it's a joyful thing to know that the Lord does listen to us, even our foolish prayers. And we do make foolish prayers. We make them in error. We make them in error because of mistakes we make, because of selfishness, because of pain. Pain and misery will cause you to make some foolish requests. You can't go wrong with one simple one thing, though. Finish up your prayer with this. Nevertheless, let thy will be done. You can't go wrong with that. Because the Lord does know what's best for you. The Lord's already directed what's best for you. And sometimes, listen, hey, sometimes it's a hard lesson. But it's best for you. I've made that comment before. In my life, personal testimony, in my life, some of the best things I've learned came from very, very painful lessons the Lord had to inflict upon me. But they stuck. They stuck. And they stay with me. Verse 3, for my soul is full of trouble, and my life draweth nigh unto the grave. Now, a person may say, I don't understand you. You talk about how rejoice in the Lord, and in the next minute you talk about a situation like this where there's times where you had to go through tough lessons and your soul was full of trouble. Yes. Well, how do you reconcile those? Because you have to understand from my standpoint. From my standpoint, I'm living in a junkyard. There's some good things in it, no doubt, but I'm in a junkyard. This world is a junkyard. It's contaminated by the sin of man. It's broken down to the smallest thing. When a mosquito comes and bites me, that's because of sin that was introduced into the world. It's an affliction, and this whole world is an affliction because of sin. It was not that way originally, but it is now. You say, well, why does stuff like this bother you? Okay, look. I look around me and I see sin and I see the effect it has on people. I see how it ruins their lives. Now, for me personally, I'm at peace and content because I'm secure in the Lord. But I see those people and I see what misery they're in. And I think to myself, you know, I'm going to go tell them about the Lord, and maybe the Lord will quicken them and save them and redeem them out of their sinful condition and remove their afflictions like alcohol or drugs, etc., and get them more at peace. But here's the weird thing. All I want to do is go tell that

0: I just want to tell them, hey, let me tell you about Jesus, about redemption, about salvation. And they get angry. They want to yell at me. They want to cuss at me. They want to spit at me. I'm not trying to hurt you. I'm just trying to do something to help you. And they get angry because I'm not of this world anymore, and there's something within them that recognizes that. So it's, for me, I can get cussed at, spit at, yelled at, just because I'm trying to do something nice for somebody. So, yeah, that troubles me, because I would love for everybody to come to know the Lord Jesus as Savior. I would love for them to. We got a little church out here at Divide. Most of the time, we got a handful of people. There's a lot of people that live around us. Why are they not coming to the Lord's house? Well, because they're not directed to. Because this world has hold of them. They're in their sins. There's nothing I can do about that but just invite them to church and pray for them. But yeah, that's a problem. I don't want somebody to die and go to hell. Because I realize what hell is. My life draws nigh unto the grave. I'm getting older. I'm retirement age. I'm getting older than I was. And I, like a lot of other brothers and sisters in Christ, you reach a point where you say to yourself, oh Lord, I'm ready to come home. It's your will and you decide when that happens, but oh Lord, I'd love to come home. Now people listen to that and say, you got a death wish? No, but I'm ready to be where I'm supposed to be. I'm just a pilgrim passing through here. I'm just passing through on a trip. But I know home is there, and I'm looking forward to going home. How could I not? I'm going to be with my Savior. I'm going to be with my Lord and Master. I'm going to be in paradise forever, for eternity. How could one not look forward to that? Put all this stuff here behind us. The afflictions of age, ill health, weakness, fatigue. I hope you know that too. May the Lord bless you and keep you until we meet again.
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0: like to welcome everybody to the Radio and TV Bible Class from the First Baptist Church of Silver Springs. This is a ministry we provide to our community. Those that are listening, we'd love for you to be here with us. We'd like to have, we got plenty of seats. Hurry up, get in that car and come right on down here, would you? Get a good cup of coffee and some goodies, and we'd like to have you. This Sunday is Promotion Sunday. Now, it affects a lot of the younger ones, but my granddaughter said, "Do y'all promote?" And I said, "Our next promotion's going to be a little higher than what y'all are used to." So, anyway, we know what our future holds, especially if you're a believer in Jesus Christ. It might be a pretty good promotion and a good trip, and we don't want to turn that one down for sure. And I don't know, I had one fellow say, "Well, I'm going there, but I don't know if I'm going to catch the next bus going." But I appreciate y'all being here and watching our program. We hope it'll be a blessing to you. We got a great teacher this morning, Matt Harness, and we're always looking forward to his teaching. We miss his wife this morning. She's usually sitting there by you, giving you good advice. And so we do miss her, and we're so glad you're with us today. Y'all join me in a word of prayer, please. Heavenly Father, thank you so much for the time we have in this class. Thank you for the love you've given us, for watching over us, for providing for us. Lord, we have a special prayer for those that are sick, that are depressed, that they need love. They need to be lifted up. And Lord, we hope that in our everyday life we can do that for you, to give somebody a positive outlook and let them know that they're not alone. You're always watching over them and taking care of them. Lord, thank you for this time. Thank you for our music, and especially thank you for this lesson we're going to have this morning. These things we ask in your name. Amen.
1: Well, I'm Little Lum. He usually introduces me.
2: Or Johnny Ross.
1: I'm telling you. But, hey, Pat, great breakfast over here. I'll tell you more about it directly. But I love it when it's full here. We just need a few more to come, and it'll be full. But if you would, get your hymn books to 140, 140, down.

appreciate you sharing your gifts with us. I do. I wish I could lead singing. I'm just, that's not in my repertoire. I heard Gary can lead singing too. I don't know. He said he did. So we begin a new Bible study today in the book of Ruth. And Ruth is probably, you have some idea what Ruth may be about. And if I ask you what Ruth is about, just off the top of your head, is there one or two words what you think Ruth is about? What is Ruth about? Romance. Commitment. Providence. Did you say providence? Providence. Loyalty. Okay. I kind of thought romance or love would pop out first. Glennie. You know, my current wife is not here this morning. And my only wife. I'm going to talk a little bit about love before I get into this. Is there anyone in here guilty of love at first sight? You fell in love? Vicky raised his hand right here. Linda didn't raise her hand. So Paula and I are guilty of love at first sight. And I had someone track me down in this church last week after I had mentioned this just in passing. And said, is it really true? And I said, yes, it is. I was at a Bible study on Galveston Island. You know Galveston is an island, right? And it was sponsored by the First Baptist Church, Galveston, down there. And I was there, and I saw this girl there. And I was about 22. And she was in college at the University of Texas Medical Branch there. And she was in nursing school, and I was just mesmerized by her. I guess it was love at first sight. And you know what marriage counselors say, right, about love at first sight? Marriage counselors say always look twice. Oh, me. Well, I think you're going to find that in the book of Ruth, there is a love story. It's this book has really surprised me because there's been some twists and turns in here that I thought I kind of knew what Ruth was about, and I'll be honest with you, I really didn't. I kind of had to relook at this and study it a little bit differently. But whenever you look at our Bible studies over the last few weeks, couple of months, we began in Joshua, right? So Joshua, Judges, and Ruth are a package. Whoever wrote these three books, we're not real clear on, especially Judges and Ruth, who wrote them. Could have been the prophet Samuel, we don't know. They intend for Joshua, Judges, and Ruth to form a unit. Judges is the dark side. Ruth is the light side. Okay, so we all know that Joshua was a positive book. It was about taking what God had allotted to the children of Israel. He gave them the land. Joshua, they conquer a lot of it. And then we kind of shift gears, downshift in Judges, right? And Judges begins with some very ominous words. It says, there arose a generation in Israel that did not know the Lord, nor did they know his mighty works. And Ruth then is written in the period of Judges. Okay, that's very important. You thought you were through with Judges. You're not through with Judges. Ruth takes place toward the latter, probably one-fourth of the book of Judges. If you wanted to be precise, we think that it takes place around the time of the judge Jael. We're not real sure. But here's what I want you to think about when we begin this study, is that Ruth is really a balance, a counterbalance to four chapters in the book of Judges. Now, last week we thought we finished with the book, with the judge Samson, right?
but we're not through. So Samson ends in chapter 16, and we have chapter 17 through 21 that are the, most scholars say chapter 19 is the lowest point in the Bible. The worst, darkest period ever described in the Bible. As a matter of fact, you could argue that chapter 17 through 21 is all the lowest point. Now, how so? Chapter 17 and 18, we have a rogue

and they institute pagan worship. Now, here's what the shocker is about this first story. In chapter 18, we're told this rogue priest is none other than the grandson of Moses. Wow, that to me is a shocker right there. Now, in the next chapter, we have another rogue priest. And this rogue priest has a wife, parentheses, right? She's a concubine. And so we have these priests roaming over Israel, and you know they're designated to certain cities, these Levitical priests are, right? And these Levitical priests in the latter part of Judges are like hired hands. They're like, whoever can pay me the most money, I will be your personal priest. And that's literally what happens. But something very tragic happens. The only reason I'm mentioning this is because I want to lay the background, the context for Ruth. The second priest story involves a story about a priest who takes a wife, a concubine, basically a wife. And he goes to a small town and he stays with as a guest at this man's house. And the men of that town of Gibeah, they come that night and they knock on his door and they say, hey, we want to have a little fun with your guest. And if you're thinking, this kind of sounds like Lot in Sodom, it is. It's the same thing. And so this priest says to the man, what are we going to do? And the man says, well, I've got a virgin daughter, I'll offer her. And the priest says, no, just let them have my concubine. And they take her. And they gang rape her all night long. And this becomes what people say is the lowest point in the entire Bible. And the crazy part about this, the next morning, this rogue priest wakes up, he opens the door, and there's his concubine

bizarre, horrific things. It reads like a pulp fiction novel. He cuts her into 12 pieces, and he mails her 12 pieces to the 12 tribes of Israel. Now that's the background, the counter background to the book of Ruth. Why? What is the writer trying to tell us here? The writer is trying to tell us that, yeah, there's some really bad things happening in Israel, but there are some really great things happening in the fringes, in the corners of the land. And that's what Ruth is about. It's telling us that God has a remnant, a small group of people who are faithful in spite of the darkness of the time. Now, you know that at the end of Judges, we have the key verse. The very last verse of Judges is the key verse. It says, "In those days there was no king in Israel, and everyone did what was right in their own eyes." Now, you remember Samson last week? How can you forget Samson, right? It says in chapter 14, verse 3, that Samson saw a woman. And he saw a lot of women. He had an eye for women. And it says that she, this particular woman, was right in his eyes. You get the message there? They're not following God's eyes, they're following their own eyes. They're doing that which is right in their own eyes. And so Ruth begins to balance out these darker days of Judges with loyalty. Somebody use the word loyalty. Life, light. And the cast is very small in this book. There's not many actors in this. There's Naomi, the matriarch, and her husband, Elimelech. They have two sons, and they have two daughter-in-laws. Now, as we begin this, I want you to think about one of the main themes, and somebody said this, I think it was Linda said this, providence. Providence. And we're going to contrast God's providence with miracles just for a second. Now, if I ask you this morning, how many of you need a miracle? You'd probably say, I could use a miracle. But how many of us this morning would confess, I can tell you exactly how God's hand, how God has arranged circumstances in my life, how his providence has been active for decades to bring me to where I am. We don't think about that very much. Now, I can tell you, whenever I was 15 years old, I was driving a motorcycle down the highway, and all of a sudden, I'm eating asphalt. I have no idea how I crashed. I crashed, and I put my forearms out on the concrete, on the asphalt, and I'm just skidding down the highway, and I look at myself. I'm a bloody mess. I get up. I walk over to this lady's house and knock on her door and say, hey, I had a motorcycle wreck. I need some help. And she opened her door and she helped me. But I thought to myself, why did I have this wreck? And it was because God's hand was involved in that. And I thought to myself, when I got to the ER, there was a doctor there, and he said, Matt, you have two suspicious nodules on your left clavicle that you're going to have seen about once we get you patched up. When that doctor told me that in that ER, I thought, this is the beginning of my sorrows. The hand of God is upon me on this. And I knew it, and it was. So let's look at chapter 1, verse 1. Providence. Now look at this very carefully with me and see if you can see the key word that suggests God's providence. Chapter 1, verse 1, book of Ruth. Now it came to pass in the days when the judges ruled. So we know the time context for this. There was a famine in the land. And a certain man of Bethlehem, Judah, went to dwell in the country of Moab, he and his wife and his two sons. What is the word in that text that suggests providence?
worry about famine too much. We've got Gary's ranch over here producing all kinds of livestock for us. I was up in Arkansas a couple of weeks ago, up where my daughter lives in Newport, Arkansas, and they live right there on where the foothills begin of the Ozarks and the Delta that goes all the way past the Mississippi River goes, and I had to go into the Delta for a business trip, and I was in there, and I looked at it, and I said, man, I said, there are tens of thousands of acres here that have been, there are row crops in there, and there's wheat, there's soybeans, there's rice, there's all kind. I mean, as far as my eye could see where I was one time, I thought, I can't even see the end of these crops. There's no famine where we are. But there was a scarcity of food in Israel whenever this book begins. And this famine is the hand of God, okay? Now, when we think about famine in the Old Testament, you should know your Old Testament well enough to know that when you read there's a famine, that suggests God's judgment. God is hammering away on these people because of their unfaithfulness, right? But what time is it? It's the time of judges. It's the time when everybody did that which was right in their own eyes. And God sends a famine, punishment to them for their sinfulness. It's judgment. And so we're going to see in this story of Ruth that God's control, divine control of crops, of the growth of all their food, is a major factor in the development of events. I'm glad we don't have to worry about famine too much where we live, but back in that day when it was an agricultural-based society and they didn't have all the technology we have and everything else, these big John Deere tractors that run by satellite and everything else, it was amazing. But how did they view the fertility of the crops back then? This is a very important part of this story. You know, they believed that these gods and goddesses, Baal and Ashtoreth, they owned the land. Baal owned the land. And because Baal owned the land, Baal was responsible for its fertility. And they believed that the fertility of the land was directly connected to his cohabitation with his female goddess, Ashtoreth. And almost every one of these places around Israel have these fertility gods, these male-female fertility gods. And so when our text says this famine forced this family of Bethlehem, God's land of promise, Bethlehem, they go and dwell in the land of Moab. And does anybody remember the connection of the story I told just a few seconds ago with Moab? Lot in Sodom. Lot flees Sodom because God, the Lord, visited Sodom. He destroyed it. And Lot's wife, she looks back, she turns into a pillar of salt, but his two daughters go with him out of Sodom. And they make it to a cave. And Lot gets drunk in the cave. And his oldest daughter is responsible for him getting drunk. And she has sex with him. And she has a child. And that child becomes the patriarch of the Moabites. And so this family has gone to this land called Moab, where they had no business going. So Moab is a bad actor in this. Now, we're going to see a lot of contradictions in this, but this family, Elimelech and Naomi's family, they have two sons. Their sons marry Moabite women. Remember old Samson? He liked those Philistine women. And it got him in a lot of trouble. And these two young men marry Moabite women. It wasn't forbidden to marry Moabite women. It was forbidden to marry Canaanite women, but not Moabite women.
Not smart, though, right? Not spiritually smart. Could they have been doing what was right in their own eyes? Absolutely.

Now, if you're a woman in that part of the world, you wanted a husband, you wanted sons, because you got to take care of the dairy cows. For all you dairy farmers in here. You got to take care of the crops. And if you don't have a husband, and if your sons die, you're in real trouble. And that's why the Old Testament makes a special category, classification of widows, orphans, aliens. Vulnerable class of people right there. And so Naomi finds herself a widow in a bad neighborhood, Moab. And so observant Jews, the Jews who really read their Bibles even today, they talk about this as judgment on Elimelech and Naomi for leaving the land of promise. A lot of Christian scholars agree with that. So the observant Jews say this. They say that Naomi exchanged famine for three funerals. Now our text keeps going here, and we're going to read a little bit of it here in a second. But in verse 6 of chapter 1, we discover that Naomi turns her back now on Moab. She reverses course. She leaves these three tragic graves behind. Now, I want to say something here about graves for a minute. There are people who lose a loved one.

affected, how they're attached to death of a loved one. But I've also seen people cling so hard to a grave that they die shortly thereafter. And in verse 6, our text says that Naomi arose with her daughters-in-law, and these two daughters-in-law is the star of our story. One of them is Ruth, and the other one's name is Orpah, not Oprah. So Naomi arose with her daughters-in-law that she might return from the country of Moab, for she had heard in the country of Moab that the Lord had visited his people by giving them bread. So she decides, based on this news that she's heard, the famine has been relinquished in the land of Israel. And now the text says they spent 10 years in Moab. That's a long time, folks. Back in the day when you didn't live hardly to be 50 years old, it's a long time. And so Naomi decides to return, but she wants her daughter-in-laws to stay in Moab. Now, this is a very important part of this story. And if you think highly of Naomi, you're going to have your bubble pop this morning. So in Hebrew, there is a key word, shuv, S-H-U-V. It simply means turn. And if you look in chapter 1, how many times a version of the word turn is used, there's a lot of it. Turn, return, turn, return. And it's the picture of a person walking this direction, and they turn either away from God, against God, or they turn to God. You go to your New Testament, you have the Greek word metaneo. And it is unfortunately commonly translated repent, which is a horrible translation. But it means to change your attitude with the result that your actions change, positive change. Now you can be like Judas Iscariot, and it says that he experienced metamelami, not metaneo, metamelami. He felt sorry for being a traitor to Jesus, but it didn't change his attitude. It didn't change his actions. As a matter of fact, he went out and committed suicide. But genuine change, a genuine turn, involves, first of all, your attitude. And that results in actions aligning with your attitude. All right, now let's look at our text again here. Verses 11 through 13. Naomi said, turn back. There's that word shuv. Turn back, my daughters. Why will you go with me? Are there still sons in my womb? That they may be your husbands? Turn back, my daughters. Go, for I am too old to have a husband. If I should say I have hope, if I should have a husband tonight and should also bear sons, would you wait for them till they are grown? Would you restrain yourselves from having husbands? No, my daughters, for it grieves me very much for your sakes that the hand of the Lord has gone out against me. So basically what Naomi's saying here is, hey, if I had, I've got a deceased husband now, but if I happen to have a husband tonight who had sexual relations with me and I conceived and had a baby boy, you daughter-in-laws are going to be too old to marry back into the family so that our family lineage keeps going on. And that's kind of what this book is about. It's about God's family lineage. And it's going to happen in a miraculous way, that Ruth, this Moabite pagan woman, is going to be saved. She's going to believe in the Lord. And God's going to use her to be the great-grandmother of David, who is the royal line of Jesus Christ. So we come, and I'm going to speed up a little bit here, to Naomi's God talk, okay? So Naomi's got two different categories of God talk in this chapter. And this whole book is really about Naomi. It's a conversation between Naomi and Ruth and Boaz. And Naomi talks a lot about God. Notice what I just said. She talks about him. She doesn't talk to him. There's a difference. So Naomi's two categories of conversation are complaints and blessings. And so we're introduced very quickly to Naomi's
skepticism about God's presence in difficult seasons of life. Now, before you beat her down too much, I want you to know something about Job. Job asked God more than 100 questions about what was happening to him. Now, Naomi doesn't ask God a bunch of questions. She just kind of throws God under the bus, backs over him a couple times. But what Naomi does tell us, though, in the Hebrew, is that she believes that God is the causative source of everything. He's the ultimate source of everything, the ultimate cause of everything. She's full of resentment. She's full of embittered feelings. She's disappointed. She disapproves of God's hand on her life, the death of her husband and sons. Some people say she turns a cold shoulder to God at this point. Now, I know, and I've taught this, there's a psychiatrist who's gone now. Her name was Elizabeth Kubler-Ross. And Elizabeth Kubler-Ross did pioneer work on the subject of dying and death. And when people go through a tragic loss of a loved one, especially, there's five stages that people go through. They are in the stage of denial. They're in the stage of anger. They bargain with God next. They go through depression. And then lastly, they end up in the stage of acceptance. Where is Naomi in this? She's stuck in the stage of anger. Now, it's not going to stay that way, because it's chapter 3 and 4. The other half of the book are going to transform her. But for right now, in chapter 1, she's stuck. And I think about when people have tragic things happen to them. And I'm not saying everything that happens to people that's tragic is not, we're not saying that's only the thing that God does, right? There's good and bad, and there's gray areas too. But I remember I had a friend named Johnny, and he went to the first Gulf War, and he saved every dime he made in the Gulf War. And he came back to a place south of Little Rock, and he bought a U-Haul distributorship, and he bought land from a man for a self-storage units. And over the next few years, Johnny has a young boy, and his U-Haul business is growing like crazy. It's one of the biggest ones around where he is. And one day, Johnny's out working on one of his U-Haul trucks with his little boy, and that U-Haul truck pops out of gear and runs over him and kills him. You think about things that happen that are bad, and people are quick to say, blame it on God. And that's what Naomi does here. She blames it on God.

verses 14 through 18 here. Then they lifted up their voices and wept again. And Orpah kissed her mother-in-law, but Ruth clung to her. So Naomi's done this three times now. She has basically told her daughters-in-law, go back, stay here in Moab. Stay here. Don't go with me back to the land of promise, back to Bethlehem. Now, why she did this, you can debate. My opinion is she was embarrassed to go back to Bethlehem with Moabite daughter-in-laws because they violated the law of Moses. Ruth is going to tell Naomi, I'm not going to stay in Moab. I'm going to go with you. And verse 15 says, she said, look, your sister-in-law has gone back to her people and to her gods. You know, Naomi's making it real hard for these two young women to follow the Lord. She's not making it easy on them. Return after your sister-in-law. And there's that Hebrew word, shuv. But Ruth said, entreat me not to leave you or to turn back from following after you. For wherever you go, I will go. Wherever you lodge, I will lodge. Your people shall be my people. Your God, my God. Where you die, I will die. There I will be buried. Now here's the key phrase that tells us that this is a classic picture of how people are saved in the Old Testament. The Lord do so to me and more also, if anything but death parts you and me. And when Naomi saw that she was determined to go with her, she stopped speaking. So Ruth is an illustration of Old Testament salvation. She invokes the sacred name of God, the covenant name of God, Yahweh. And so this means that the Lord is a active force in her life. Now, without getting into the great details on this, we see her commitment, we see her burden sharing, we see her cross carrying, we see her denial of self, but we see more than anything in this little text, her complete break with her past. You know who that sounds like? Abraham. Abraham completely broke with his family, with his culture. He canceled his culture, and he went with God. And so, Ruth's conversion here is complete. She's going to be Naomi's caregiver. And the Lord is going to care for both of them. And then there's going to be a man come into this in chapter 2 named Boaz. And so very quickly, let's look at chapter 2, verse 5. Boaz said to his servant, who is in charge of the reapers, whose young woman is this? In other words, do you believe in love at first sight? It could be. It could be. All I'm saying is that Boaz noticed this foreign stranger working in his field. And you see, Boaz becomes then the counter to Samson. Samson could have been a Boaz. Instead, Samson did that which was right in his own eyes, and especially when he looked at women, he said, she's right for me, even though they were forbidden women. Whose woman is this? Boaz says. And the servant who was in charge of the reapers answered and said, it is the young Moabite woman who came back with Naomi from the country of Moab. Verse 7, and she said, please let me glean and gather after the reapers among the sheaves. So she came and has continued from morning unto now, though she rested a little in the house. So we have a custom here that is introduced to us from the law of Moses. It's called the practice of gleaning. And this is kind of like welfare in the Old Testament. It's not kind of like it. It is welfare. Now let's think about the word welfare. It's really workfare. Because the Lord, from the book of Genesis all the way to the end of Revelation, he has a very deep concern about the working poor.
Notice I qualified that. Working poor. There is no concept in the entire Bible about people who just sit around, don't work, and they eat. Paul even says, if you don't work, you don't eat. So our concern, our compassion should be to help those, the working poor, who try to do the best they can, and they need help. And this whole context here is this practice of gleaning. God in the Old Testament, in the Law of Moses, said the landowners should not harvest every speck of grain. They should let the fringes, the corners, stay without the harvest, without the reapers taking the grain there, so that the working poor can come and gather in those fringes and those corners of the field. Now, last part here, verses 8 through 12. Boaz said to Ruth, "Listen, my daughter, will you not? Do not glean in another field nor go from here, but stay close to my young women." In other words, be a part of my staff. I've got all these laborers here. Join us, because it's a little sketchy around here. "Let your eyes be on the field which they reap, and go after them. Have I not commanded the young men not to touch you? And when you are thirsty, go to the vessels and drink from what the young men have drawn." So she fell on her face, bowed down to the ground, and said to him, "Why have I found favor in your eyes that you should take notice of me, since I am a foreigner?" And Boaz answered and said to her, "It has been fully reported to me, all that you have done for your mother-in-law since the death of your husband, and how you have left your father and your mother in the land of your birth, and have come to a people whom you do not know. The Lord repay your work, and a full reward be given to you by the Lord God of Israel, under whose wings you have come for refuge." And so Boaz cares for Ruth, Ruth cares for Naomi, and the Lord cares for all of them. And there's an old adage, folks, it goes like this. It says, God cares for those who care for themselves, and that's not biblical. God cares for those who care for others. That's biblical. So we have here a picture of God at work in the fringes

they started all that. Lurid violence, sexual violence, all kinds of bad things are happening. But God tells us that Boaz is the kind of man that God wants every man to be. And he practices what's called steadfast loving kindness. And his love mirrors God's love. And that's where our story in chapter 2 takes us. And I want to read the last verse here. Verse 20, Naomi said to her daughter-in-law,

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Join us at this time to study with class members each week.

0: Jesus handed the church the Great Commission. He handed you and me the task to take the good news of Jesus to the ends of the world, to the ends of the earth. We're to preach the good news of a Savior who died and rose again. And as people believe that good news, we are to baptize them in the name of the Father, the Son, and the Holy Spirit, and then continue to teach them the ways of God. It's in Romans chapter 6 that the Apostle Paul clearly teaches us that baptism is a powerful symbol of a person uniting with Jesus in both his death and resurrection. We are raised from the baptismal water as a symbol of new life in Jesus. We no longer seek sin, but we seek our Savior, and we live with him in abundant and eternal life. I remind you, there's no power in this water. The power is in the cross upon which Jesus died for the sins of the world. And the power is in the empty tomb through which Jesus was raised from the dead. This morning, we celebrate our church being faithful to the task given to us by Jesus himself. And as we celebrate baptism, we celebrate the baptism of J.C. Campbell. It was a number of weeks ago after the service, as I was out in the hallway, J.C. approached me and asked me a very pointed question about baptism and its impact upon a believer. We had a brief hallway conversation, and I said to JC, we need to have a sit-down talk about baptism. And then, you know, life happens. A week goes by, I'm standing at that same spot in the hallway. JC approaches me once again and says, I'm ready to have that conversation, Pastor, whenever you are. And that led me to reach out to JC's family. We had a sit-down conversation in the living room, and JC indeed proclaimed her faith in Jesus and her desire to enter into the baptismal water. So with that, I invite JC to join me. JC, I ask you two questions. Do you confess Jesus Christ as your Lord and Savior?
1: Yes.
0: And do you commit to follow him all the days of your life?
1: Yes.
0: Well, JC, due to that profession of faith, it is my privilege to baptize you, my sister, in the name of the Father, the Son, and the Holy Spirit, buried with Christ in baptism, and raised to walk a new life in Christ. Amen.

your holy kingdom. God, we're grateful today and praise you for each and every person you have gifted who now stands and uses your God-given gifts to worship and serve you and praise you. We lift our pastor, our prophet today, that as the sword of your word projects and proceeds from his very mouth, that you fine-tune it with a sharpened edges, that it be clear, that it be

way that we teach and minister, not by opinion, but by that holy word. We praise you, God, for your faithfulness. We praise you, God, that we can always trust. We praise you today, God, for the precious blood of Jesus Christ.

Well, amen. I am thankful for those who have put their God-given gifts to work this morning to lead us in worship. As we now draw our attention to the very word of God, if you would join me in another moment of prayer. Heavenly Father, we are thankful that we've been given the privilege to gather in this room with brothers and sisters in the Lord to worship you. We are thankful for newfound faith in Jesus. We're thankful for the celebration of baptism. We are thankful for the opportunity to open up your word. We pray that our worship would continue as we now tune our ear to your word. May your spirit lead us to truth. May your spirit comfort and convict us. May this time in your word make us more committed, passionate followers of Jesus. And Heavenly Father, I pray as the one with the task of preaching that I would be faithful to your word and helpful to your people. And we all pray these things in Jesus' name. Amen. We have a tendency to underestimate small things. We tend to look at small things and dismiss them. But Jesus didn't. This morning, you will hear Jesus describe the kingdom of heaven. And it might surprise you. If you join me in Matthew 13, our passage for this morning, right in between the passages we discussed last week. Matthew 13, we'll read verses 31 through 35. If you're headed there, can I hear a big, loud amen? As you are headed there, I remind you of the truth that we find in Isaiah chapter 40, verse 8. The grass withers, the flowers fall, but the word of our God endures forever indeed. Matthew 13, beginning in verse 31. And the scripture reads, he, being Jesus, of course, he told them another parable. The kingdom of heaven is like a mustard seed, which a man took and planted in his field. Though it is the smallest of all seeds, yet when it grows, it is the largest of garden plants and becomes a tree, so that the birds come and perch in its branches. He told them still another parable. The kingdom of heaven is like yeast that a woman took and mixed into about 60 pounds of flour until it worked all through the dough. Jesus spoke all these things to the crowd in parables. He did not say anything to them without using a parable. So was fulfilled what was spoken through the prophet. We get a quotation from Psalm 78. I will open my mouth in parables. I will utter things hidden since the creation of the world. Amen to that portion of Matthew's gospel. And from it, I have two words for you this morning. And the first is this: God starts small. God starts

large that no one could ignore it, just like a mustard tree with birds upon its branches. Now, the kingdom of God is like a mustard seed, but it's also like yeast. A small amount of yeast makes dough rise to the degree that it could make large amounts of bread. And Jesus said, and so too, the kingdom of heaven will work quietly and even perhaps hidden from sight. But in time, its impact will be undeniable. Evidence for the theological truth and spiritual reality shared in these two short parables is evidenced in the life and ministry of Jesus himself. I know it's been some time since we were at the beginning of Matthew's gospel, but let me remind you that Jesus, the Son of God, the Son of Man, the Messiah, the Savior of the world, began his earthly ministry by taking on flesh. His earthly ministry began like a mustard seed or a bit of yeast. I might have to remind you that Jesus was born to, at the time, an unwed teenage mother. Jesus's earthly ministry ended with a death on a cross amongst common criminals. And in between the beginning of his earthly ministry and the ending of his earthly ministry, Jesus welcomed in the outsider, the outcast, and the overlooked. He

a seemingly small start. And as humans, we tend to underestimate small things. We tend to dismiss and diminish small things. But my second word for you this morning is that God makes small things significant. God makes small things significant. Yes, Jesus was born to an unwed teenage mother. Yes, Jesus died on a cross among common criminals. Yet, for those who know the story, Jesus died for sin. Jesus died for sin, but the grave couldn't hold him. And Jesus didn't just die for sin, he conquered death. And Jesus didn't just conquer death, he defeated the works of the devil. And hear me say this, in his completed and sufficient work, Jesus reconciled sinners unto a holy God. Jesus's life, Jesus's ministry, Jesus's death, Jesus's resurrection were witnessed by crowds that would become the church. And witnesses

Jesus' resurrection began to spread the good news of a Savior. And that good news of a Savior was received and churches were planted. And the good news of Jesus began to spread through Jerusalem and Judea until it reached small and remote places like Sulphur Springs, Texas. And churches on street corners all around the globe proclaim eternal life in Christ Jesus. And think about this for just a moment more,

love of God and love of neighbor. Christians, followers of Jesus, established hospitals, and chartered schools, influenced art and culture, founded clothing and feeding programs, and provided disaster relief and social services and adoption agencies and more.

kingdom of heaven. Because like a mustard seed or a bit of yeast. Or you could say it this way. The kingdom of heaven is like a Sunday school teacher who taught first graders for 30 years. Most Sundays, she taught 5 or 6 precious kiddos the truth of God's love. Lessons often felt like survival more than success. But one day, a former student walked in and asked the question, "Do you remember me?" This faithful first grade Sunday school teacher looks at this grown man and sheepishly says, "No." And he said, "You were the very first to preach the gospel to me." And he then shared of his life work as a missionary on the other side of the world. Or you could say it this way, the kingdom of heaven is like a grandmother who spent every night praying for her granddaughter. She watched her granddaughter grow up and eventually walk away from church and faith altogether. After years of rock bottom, his granddaughter eventually walked back into church. Greeted by the pastor, she was asked, "What brought you here?" And she replied, "My grandmother prayed for me every night." Or you could say it this way, the kingdom of heaven is like a downtown church. Not in New York City, not in Chicago, not in Los Angeles, not in Dallas, but in a small Northeast Texas dairy community. A church filled with people who love God and treasure His word. A church filled with people who share that word with friends and neighbors, who share it on mission trips to Nicaragua, El Paso, Milwaukee, North Africa, share it in car care ministry and vacation Bible school. The faithful followers.

and spend eternity with their Savior among countless other people who heard and embraced the good news of Jesus. Taught to them, preached to them by what some might call a small church. Don't underestimate small things. God makes small things significant. We're told in our passage this morning that Jesus spoke in parables. We already knew that, but our passage this morning adds the detail that Jesus spoke in parables to fulfill Scripture. Mustard seeds and yeast made clear the ways of God. But as we've seen in previous weeks, not to everyone. But it made, these parables made clear the ways of God with, for those with the ears to hear. So this morning, I invite you. I invite you to step into the story. Plant seed. Knead dough. Serve the King. The kingdom of God, of which we just read, that kingdom of God is still advancing. And God still makes small things significant. May you have the ears to hear. May you get to work. Let us pray. Heavenly Father, I am thankful that your good news has been planted here. I'm thankful for all of us here this morning that can open up our Bibles and read of the Savior we have in Jesus. I'm thankful for all of us here that we can have conversations in the pews, in the hallways, in our Bible study class, and hear other people speak of how Jesus has transformed them. And Father, I'm thankful for those of us here in this very room who have grabbed a hold of the world-changing, eternity-changing good news of Jesus. Father, I pray for those of us that have had the good news planted deep in our hearts. May we not hoard it. May we not hide it. May we not keep it to ourselves. But Father, I pray that you would give us a hunger and a thirst to share that good news. As you put people in our path this week, may we move conversation beyond sports and weather. May we get to significant spiritual matters. May we speak of the abundant and eternal life provided by Christ Jesus alone. Father, I pray for those of us in this room hearing the sound of my voice who have not yet embraced the good news of Jesus. Father, I pray that you would work in their heart right now. There are some hearing the sound of my voice who have resisted long enough.

shuffled feet, saying, no, not me, no, not now. Father, I pray in your power, in your grace, you would draw them today. Father, we are thankful that Jesus died for sin, that he conquered death and he defeated the work of the devil. May we rest in the completed and sufficient work of Jesus. And we pray all these things, not in our own name, not in the name of our church. We pray these things in the mighty and powerful name of our crucified and risen Lord Jesus. Amen. As we conclude this morning, we sing a song. This is your opportunity to respond. However God has been working, now's the moment to say, Lord, I hear you and I will obey. Perhaps as we watched JC's baptism, you said, well, I've never professed faith. Now would be the time to embrace the good news of Jesus. Maybe as you watched JC's baptism, you said, well, I've never been brave enough to follow through with my profession of faith. Well, may today be the day that you make that known. Perhaps you were one who has known the good news for Jesus for some time, but you've grown timid and shy, maybe lukewarm. Maybe today's the day you make the commitment before God Almighty that you're going to step out in faith and make your faith known to the world. Again, as we sing and as you respond, you're not responding to a preacher, you're not responding to a church, you're responding to the God who calls you. As you respond, maybe you do that by standing and singing at the top of your lungs as you celebrate the good news you have in Jesus. Maybe you need to stay seated and have a conversation with the God who hears you. Maybe you want to come and kneel at our altar, a physical symbol of your submission before God. Maybe you need a word of prayer. Maybe you are one who needs to get the baptism conversation started. I'd love to talk with you right now. And again, I'm going to press this for a moment. There are some here. You have resisted giving your life to Jesus. You've resisted stepping into the baptismal water. Follow God in obedience today. As we sing, if you are willing, let us stand.

Amen. All right, folks, I have definite evidence of God's goodness. Got 2 points of evidence. One, it rained this morning. Two, you're about to get out early. And the fact that those happened on the same day might equal a third piece of evidence of God's goodness. I am thankful that you were here this morning. I do invite you to the Bible study hour that follows. Reminder, if you are in a graded class this morning, you promote up to your next grade. So parents, they might need a little bit of help figuring out where to go. There'll be plenty of people in the hallways to help. So do invite you to the Bible study hour that follows. Also invite you to join us tonight, evening worship at 6 p.m. will be our next Lord's Supper service. Every element of the service will lead us towards the celebration of the Lord's Supper. Our deacons will distribute the elements of the Lord's Supper to everyone seated in the pew. So we would love to have a packed house tonight as the church celebrates the bread and the cup. Also do want to remind you, Wednesday nights are back to the regularly scheduled program. So you can join us Wednesday for dinner, followed by activities for your entire family. I leave you with a blessing from 1 Corinthians chapter 1, verse 31. May those who boast in the Lord.

0: This has been the worship service of First Baptist Church, 116 Oak Avenue, Sulphur Springs, Texas. If you have prayer requests, email us at ssfbc.org.
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2: The new busing program at Sulphur Springs Independent School District getting off to a rocky start as the transportation department switching from the old bus hub system to direct from campus routing. The other big change in busing is the pickup and drop-off point for the students, no longer in front of their house, but centralized locations near their house. Some parents taking to Facebook saying those drop-off locations not near enough. As it's reported, some children have to walk up to 1 mile from their house to the new designated bus stop. Some families already switching to alternative neighborhood carpooling, joining forces with nearby families to create campus-specific carpool groups, sharing that daily drive between multiple nearby families. Also cuts down the children's transport time versus busing so they can leave later and get home earlier. Lots of adjustments to be made as the children get back in school. Even if you don't have kids or grandkids at school age this year, you still need to watch out, especially for those school zones when you're driving, and even more than ever, in and around those bus stops in your neighborhood. Not only the kids getting on and off the buses, but making their way from their new bus stop to their home as well. Our most precious resource, water, is something we may take for granted every time we turn on the tap. Most of us may be unaware of how the water makes it to our faucet and wonder if there will be enough in the future. Hopkins County's very thirsty, with more than 17,000 meters spread across 3 municipalities and 10 rural water systems. We consume almost 2 billion gallons of water each year, and you get your water either from a water well through your rural water system or from Jim Chapman Lake up in Cooper, making its way through the treatment plant, the city of Sulphur Springs. The largest water user or seller is the city of Sulphur Springs. They service almost 7,000 meters, treating a little more than 4.5 million gallons of water each day. That treated water gets used by Sulphur Springs residents, but about 17% of it gets sold to 3 rural water districts as well. The city of Sulphur Springs getting 100% of their water from up in Cooper, and even though they use about 1.6 billion gallons a year, they have water rights to almost 6 billion gallons of water each year. Currently, the water treatment plant in Sulphur Springs has the capacity to treat double the amount of water that they currently use or sell. Even if they more than doubled their current output, they would still be far below that 6 billion gallon annual allotment. County residents on rural water systems that get their water exclusively from well water, there's 7 of them. The Hopkins County Commissioners recently agreeing to join a water conservation group in Northeast Texas, as some counties have been threatened with outside entities coming in and drilling massive water wells that could extract literally billions of gallons from that huge Carrizo-Wilcox aquifer that all the water wells in Hopkins County taps into. That water conservation group will be going down visiting with state officials trying to protect those that currently tap into the aquifer. I've got more information on my website at KSSTradio.com. Just look for the story, Water Concerns in Hopkins County Explained.
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4: Here is your KSST KRVA FM weather. Sunny and hot again today, although not nearly as humid as we've seen in the last week or so. The high temperature, though, still uncomfortable up there at about 104 degrees this afternoon. Overnight, mostly clear. The morning low drops only down to 81, so we're going to start off Monday morning very warm with mostly sunny skies through the daytime. Monday
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8: KSST has been reporting the news for Sulphur Springs and Hopkins County since 1947. We couldn't look to the future without remembering our past. These are the history and heritage files as compiled and presented by Bill Bradford prior to 2014.
9: It is the 23rd day of August, and let's look at the files. Dawn today, 6:25, sunrise 6:51, dark 8:24 p.m. This day in 1984, after a week of 100+, got only to 97. This day in 1955, hit 100 degrees for the first time that year, the same day that Clyde France ginned the first bale of cotton for the summer. On this day in 1957, somebody burglarized Ben Dickerson's service station and got $100. On this day in 1960, the Sulphur Springs Wildcats scrimmage to Henderson. It was not a good year for the Cats. They were in a district with Gainesville, Bonham, Mount Pleasant, Greenville, McKinney, and Paris. Take you back to 1982, when the Chamber of Commerce open housed the new J.B. Weld plant.
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11: Thank you, Dudley.
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15: These folks have a birthday today on the 23rd day of August. Happy birthday, John Blaylock, Makisha Anderson Calhoun, Jim Glenn, Stuart Trenton Salch, Dee Dee Crump. Carla Cordova has a birthday today, so does Blaine Serber, Vester Anderson, Jody Anderson, Tammy Shelton, Charlotte Marlowe. Happy birthday, Morgan Myers, Paul Mitchell Jones, David E. Eddins, Marty Simpson, Karen Dillon. Quentin Hurley has a birthday today. So does Sonia Denise Rowland, Shannon Colley, Lee Darley, Weldon Lucas, Mike Newsom. Happy birthday, Leon D. Stone, Brett Dietz, Cecile Whittington, Danny Glossop, Sharon Cox. Weston Tier has a birthday today, so does Sarah Vermillion, Jeff Chitsey, Terry Swan, Marcy McKenzie. Happy 45th birthday to Shane Mannon. Sandy Turner has a birthday today, and so does Janice Bina. We have twins, Roy Keith Tomlinson and Doy Keitha Tomlinson, having birthdays today as well. Happy birthday to all of you folks who have your birthdays today on August 23rd.
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16: With an Ag Minute, I'm Chelsea Wade. The Mexican government is considering tougher trade restrictions on Chinese imports, a move likely to be supported by President Trump.
17: The evaluations are coming as part of negotiations for an extension of the U.S.-Mexico-Canada Agreement, or USMCA. Arlen Suderman, chief commodities economist at the StoneX Group, says he believes renewing USMCA is a must.
18: We're going to trade with Mexico. Politically, you can't cut that off. There's a 6 to 10 year window there, and President Trump is simply working with President Sheinbaum of Mexico to negotiate terms that keep China from transshipping stuff to the United States. That's what it's all about.
17: Suderman says while Mexico is taking steps in the right direction, the negotiations are going to take some time. I'm Mike Davis.
16: And this has been an Ag Minute. I'm Chelsea Wade, TSC News.
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7: In obituary news, Christopher Chris the Bear Shane Berry, born June 5th of 87, passed away August 18th at the age of 39. Funeral services for Christopher will be held at 11 a.m. Saturday, August 29th at the Cypress Baptist Center. Burial will follow at the Sulphur Springs Cemetery. Graveside service for Ron Hayes, age 81, of Yantas, will be held at 11:15 a.m. Tuesday, August 25th at Dallas-Fort Worth National Cemetery. Mr. Hayes passed away at Chris's mother, Frances Tyler, Thursday, August 13th. Celebration of life for Odell Benson Matthews Jr., a.k.a. Deuce, age 84, will be held Saturday, August 29th from 2 to 4 p.m. at West Oaks. Odell passed away Saturday, August 15th at Christus Hospital, Sulphur Springs, with his family. He was born February 13th, 42, to Odell Matthews Sr. and June Barrett of Sulphur Springs. Odell was a graduate of Sulphur Springs High, class of 1960. He played football, track, and baseball. He married Betty Jo Keene in Sulphur Springs, December 5th, 1970. He worked for the H.D. Lee Company and retired from E-Systems L3 in 2008 after 22 years of employment as an airplane mechanic. He was an avid golfer, sports enthusiast, gun collector, and loved those Dallas Cowboys. He enjoyed spending time with his two children, four grandchildren, family, and friends. Survived by his ex-wife Betty of Dallas, son Brian Matthews of Forney, daughter Chandra Calvin D'Alessandro of Heath, Brother Charles Matthew, Brother Gary Matthews, Sister Sandra Matthews, Edwards, and husband, all from Sulphur Springs, and many, many grandchildren. Preceded in death by his parents, Odell and June, brothers Pinky Matthew, Larry Matthew, and Bobby Matthews. Mary Jane Sherman, age 80, of Sulphur Springs, passed away Wednesday, July 29th, surrounded by loved ones. She was born October 5th, 45, to Charles Edward Brennan and Minnie Olive Brake Brennan in Urbana, Ohio. Mary loved to sew, crochet, enjoyed watching crime documentaries, and she was a devout Catholic and adored spending time with her family. Survived by her daughter, Amy Wilburn, and her husband, Chris of Sulphur Springs, Brother Dennis Brenham of Las Vegas, Nevada, Patrick Brenham of Huber Heights, Ohio, Sister Martha LaVon Bonnie Kearns and husband Richard of Urbana, Ohio, and Judith Ann Fitwater of Urbana, Ohio, Sisters-in-law Janice Brenham of Michigan City, Indiana, and Roberta Bobby of Urbana, Ohio, as well as many nieces and nephews. Preceded in death by her parents, brothers Charles Edward Brennan Eddie Jr., John Daniel Brennan Sr., and Thomas Matthew Brennan.
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9: 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It appears by its own numbers, the U.S. government seems insolvent. It's reported that the Treasury shows about $6 trillion in assets and over $47 trillion in liabilities. 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
1: Here is your KSST KRVA FM weather. Sunny and hot again today, although not nearly as humid as we've seen in the last week or so. The high temperature, though, still uncomfortable up there at about 104 degrees this afternoon. Overnight, mostly clear. The morning low drops only down to 81, so we're going to start off Monday morning very warm with mostly sunny skies through the daytime. Monday.
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5: The U.S. is importing more fruits and vegetables than ever before, putting a strain on already squeezed producers.
6: John Walt Boatwright, Director of Government Affairs for the American Farm Bureau, said the numbers have climbed sharply since 2010.
7: Over that period of time, we saw imports up by 70%. So that's telling and concerning for several different reasons. The types of products being imported range from pineapples to commodities like citrus and berries that we produce in larger quantities.
6: He said one of the biggest factors behind the rising imports is higher production costs for those same products in the U.S.
7: Across a lot of different categories, whether you're talking food safety regulation, you're talking labor costs, environmental regulation, cost prohibitions factor into greater reliance on imports from other countries.
6: Chad Smith, Washington.
5: And with an Ag Minute, I'm Chelsea Wade, TSN News.
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5: Here is your KSST KRVA FM weather. Sunny and hot again today, although not nearly as humid as we've seen in the last week or so. The high temperature, though, still uncomfortable up there at about 104 degrees this afternoon. Overnight, mostly clear. The morning low drops only down to 81, so we're going to start off Monday morning very warm. With mostly sunny skies through the daytime, Monday's afternoon high all the way up to 105. I'm meteorologist Jared Cirillo.
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9: The Transformers.
10: So leadoff base runner for the Rangers here in the bottom of the fourth, with Texas on top by the score of 3-0. And Jake Berger, who was hit by a pitch last night, is coming up next. Jake really wanted to play today. It is Down Syndrome Awareness Day. He, of course, has that lovely daughter with Down Syndrome. Nice pregame ceremony here, honoring, among others, Hannah, the dancing queen, who dances below our booth every night. Adore her. Berger struck out looking his first time. Right-handed batter takes low. Skip Schumacher penciled in the lineup today. Said he had to see Berger swing the bat in the cage before he would be okay with Berger playing. Well, Berger had insisted he was all right to play. 1-0. And here's the pitch. Berger swings and misses. He's not showing any signs of discomfort on the swings, but hasn't made contact yet. And the count, a ball and a strike. The Yankees have extended their lead over Toronto 5-2. They go to the top of the seventh inning at Yankee Stadium. Toronto, remember, just a half a game behind Texas. 1-1. That's fouled back. And the count is 1-2. And the Orioles are trailing Tampa Bay 3-0. Nick Martinez working on a shutout there in the seventh inning at Camden Yards. Baltimore a game behind the Rangers. Tampa Bay in the American League East race with a 3-game lead over the Yankees. That has tightened up. One ball, two strikes. The National League East has tightened up, too. Atlanta's lead over the Phillies is down to just 3 games, as the Phillies have won 8 games in a row. The set by Kikuchi and the pitch, and Berger takes low. Philadelphia today, though, on the short end of the score, it's the Cardinals 4 and the Phillies nothing in the top of the 8th at Citizens Bank Park. 3-0 Rangers here with Durant at first and nobody out. The infield to double play depth. 3-4-0 for Texas, 0-5-0 for the Angels. They've left 5 men on base. The Rangers have stranded just 1. 2 balls, 2 strikes, the count to Berger, the Ranger RBI leader with 73. And the pitch, breaking ball low, and the count has gone full. Berger just outside the top 10 in the league and runs batted in. Jordan Alvarez, the leader, now has 90. Full count, Ohapi on deck. The set, the payoff pitch to Berger. And a bouncing ball hit to third. It looks like 2. Grissom to second for 1. On to first is wide, so Berger is safe as Moore's relay throw pulled by Asteros off the bag toward home plate. And the Rangers catch a break. What should have been an easy around-the-horn double play turns into just 1 out. And Berger runs it first with 1 away for Ohapi.
9: That's why you hustle down the line. And Berger, I think, much faster than a lot of people would expect given his body size, but he gets down the line pretty well and avoided the double play there.
10: He certainly hustled, and here's Ohapi, who's been issued the number 4 on his uniform, and he takes low for ball 1. Ohapi a single in the second inning and scored a run. He played 386 games for these Angels, hit 57 home runs. He had a 20 home run season 2 years ago, 19 home runs last year. 1-0 the count and time called. Originally drafted by the Phillies out of high school in West Islip, Long Island, back in 2018. He was a 23rd round pick, made his big league debut in 2022. He swings and misses, and the count 1 ball and 1 strike. Number 4 is a big-time number. Rangers must expect good things from him. 1-for-1 today, and he lines one here to center field. In comes the center fielder, Siri, to make the catch. And Ohapi is a hard out. There are 2 outs. Cody Freeman will be the batter. He had an RBI triple back in the second that made it 2-0. Duran's home run made it 1-0. And then Elias Diaz, with a sacrifice fly, made it 3-0. Freeman came in hitting at 281, 9-for-32, so he's over 300 now. Berger the runner at first with 2 outs, and Diaz on deck. Kikuchi has thrown 61 pitches, Quantrill 68. The left-hander ready and deals, and there's a check swing strike call over the outside corner. 0-1. The A's are fighting back. They get 3 runs in the top of the 5th. It is 6-3 in favor of the Astros. Serving with his 4th home run for the Athletics. 0-1. There goes the runner. The pitch is taken. The throw to second base, and Jake Berger has a stolen base. The ball bounces into center. Jake will stay at second. He was not aware the ball got away from Christian Moore. But Jake Berger with a stolen base, his 3rd of the year. And the Rangers have a man in scoring position for Freeman with 2 outs.
9: Pretty good pitch for Heinemann to handle, but Jake got a pretty good jump on that, and Heinemann's throw just kind of sailed on him as it moved away from second base toward first and eventually passed Moore.
10: But we've seen in this inning that, you know, Berger is not just some big lug who can't run. Reaching on the double play relay and now a stolen base. The element of surprise was certainly there. 1-1 the count on Freeman. Diaz would be next, and the pitch is a fastball outside. 2-1. The Ranger pet calendar is available. 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They provide service dogs to disabled American veterans at no cost. Pitch to Freeman, slants inside for a ball. He missed with a curve. And Kikuchi behind at 3-1. Berger at second, 2 outs. Texas on top 3-0 in the second half of the fourth. A final game of the homestand. A check of second and the pitch. And Freeman rolls one foul up the first baseline. That'll fill up the count at 3-2. The game brought to you by Whataburger. Try the Bacon Wrangler Double. Available now for a limited time at Whataburger. Full count here to Freeman. Kikuchi back to the set. He comes home. And Freeman hits a chopper over Kikuchi's head. It's fielded by Moore right on top of the bag at second. His throw is low but scooped out by Ballesteros at first to retire the side. No runs, no hits. A man left at second base. And after four, still 3-0 Texas on the Trajan Wealth Rangers Radio Network.
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10: Inning number five features Tyler Heineman leading off for the Angels. He's their number nine batter. He flied out to right his first time up with runners at first and third and 2 outs in the second. His first start of the series, he came on defensively for an inning a couple of nights ago. And the switch-hitting catcher takes outside for a ball. Heineman, a 182 hitter, a homer, 9 RBIs, began the year with Toronto. 1-0 pitch, swung on and missed, and it's 1-1. Heineman had a very good year offensively for Toronto last year, but just could not sustain it this time around. He hit over 300 for the Blue Jays last year, actually finished at 361 in about 150 at-bats. 1-1, the pitch, swing and a miss, and the count is 1-2. Quantrill trying to keep that streak going, starts with 5 innings or more, allowing 1 run or fewer. He needs one more inning to get that under his belt. And that pitch is outside. 2-2. The Rangers last night used Cole Wynn, Robbie Alstrom, and Peyton Gray. Wynn has pitched 2 days in a row, so he's unlikely to pitch today, but you'd think everybody else should be available. 2-2 delivery and a weak wave but a foul as Heineman, with a very defensive swing, just managed to get a piece of that to stay alive. And it's 2-2. Speaking of those White Sox, they're scoreless today with the Mets playing in the top of the 7th inning in Chicago. Sean Newcomb was the starter. Then Eric Fetty came on for the White Sox. Hagen Smith on now, former first-round pick, against Nolan McClain. 0-0, 7th inning. Heineman swings. He fouls one back. Giants are ahead of Boston 3-1 after two innings at Fenway today. Wilkinson for the Giants and Bennett for the Red Sox. Red Sox with a home run from Sogard. And Cleveland leads Colorado now 4-0, top of the second in Denver. 3-0 Rangers here. 2-2 pitch, a swing and a high pop-up foul, third base side. And this is going to reach the seats. In the Cleveland-Colorado game, an RBI triple by Chase DeLauder. He's 2-for-2. And a two-run double by Joe Adell. He's 2-for-2. Stephen Kwan, who's batting leadoff, is also 2-for-2. All that damage against the 12-game winner, Sugano. Pitch to Heinemann, swung on and missed. Good splitter to get him. Five strikeouts for Cal Quantrill at exactly one in each inning. Foster Griffin is the starter for Cleveland today, a 14-game winner. And that's your Aces update, presented by Choctaw Casinos and Resorts, where the players play. So one out in the top of the fifth, with the Rangers leading 3-0. And Zach Neto, the batter, he has struck out and flied out to left. Here's the pitch. Bounces in for ball one. Neto needs just two stolen bases for his third consecutive 2020 season, 20 homers, 20 steals. Mike Trout with the club record. He's had five of those seasons. Don Baylor with three, and then a few people with two, including Neto. 1-0, and here it comes, and the right-handed hitting shortstop takes a strike on the inside corner. Neto, 26 home runs last year. An Angels record for a shortstop. He has 21 this year, so he's got a shot to beat his own mark. One ball, one strike. Here's the pitch, and that just missed outside. And it's 2-1. We have not had an ABS challenge in the game today. There were four last night with Jen Powell on the mound. She got a 92% rating from umpire scorecards, which is an average game. Here's the 2-1. A swing and a fly ball hit to short left, and that falls for a base hit. So Neto is aboard. He's now 13 for his last 26, a .500 hitter in his last six games. And the Angels, who have had hits in every inning, bring up Trout, with the Rangers on top by the score of 3-0. The Cubs in Seattle getting underway at T-Mobile Park in Seattle. Mariners won the first two games of that series. Trout today, a double and a strikeout. Here comes the pitch. A swing and a line drive to left field. This one stays up for Lankford, and he makes the catch. Hit a lot harder than Neto's ball was, but it didn't fall. And Trout is a hard out. Two down now, a runner at first. Rangers leading 3-0, and Moises Ballesteros the batter. Ballesteros, a ground ball to second, and a double into the left field corner today. Neto a short lead again. He's got 18 steals. Quantrill has been easy to run on this year. 9 out of 9 successful. And the pitch is fouled off to the left. Let's pause for station identification on the Rangers Radio Network.

0: Quantrill back to work at 0-1. A lefty Ballesteros waits. He takes. It's inside. Throw to first base. And diving back in is Neto. As Diaz gunned it there on one hop. One ball and one strike count. And when the Rangers turn two, McDonald's owner-operators of North Texas, in conjunction with the Ranger Baseball Foundation, donate $1,000 to the Ronald McDonald Houses of Dallas and Fort Worth. Rangers have hit into one today, and they haven't turned one. A throw to first base, and diving back in is Neto. So the Rangers very cognizant of the possibility of Neto taking off. 1-1 the count on Ballesteros, who's now 3-for-10 in the series. One ball, one strike, the pitch, and there is a strike, a splitter. And that has been a very effective pitch for Quantrill today. And the count is 1-2. Seager way over toward the middle at short. Freeman playing in the traditional shortstop hole. The outfield one step to left. Langford plays a shallow left field against the lefty Ballesteros. And Quantrill's next pitch will be his 85th. The set. And the pitch. A swing and a smash back to the mound. Knocked down by Quantrill. He picks it up and underhands the first. And that closes out the inning. No runs, one hit, one left. We're going to the bottom of the fifth. Rangers 3, Angels nothing on the Trajan Wealth Rangers Radio Network.
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0: 3-0, the Rangers lead going to the bottom of the fifth. Meanwhile, in Houston, the A's have scored 6 in the top of the fifth. They have tied up the Astros 6-6. Elias Diaz first up for the Rangers against Kikuchi. The left-hander's pitch is wailed on and missed 0-1. There's no one up in the Ranger bullpen. Quantrill at 85 pitches, so he'll be coming back out for the sixth. Diaz to be followed here by Foscue and Seager. Nothing and one the count. Kikuchi's next pitch will be his 69th. It's on the way, and it's inside to Diaz, who had a sacrifice fly to deep center his first time up. His 16th RBI as a Ranger. One ball, one strike the count to the big right-handed batter from Venezuela. Kikuchi ready and delivers, and Diaz swings and lines one foul down the left field line. And the count is 1-2. Jack Leiter is due to throw a bullpen today, after which the Rangers would talk about his potential return to the Rangers and what his role might be, or perhaps he needs another rehab appearance. We'll find out. Your injury report brought to you by Bailey and Galleon. 1-2 delivery. A swing and a foul ball back as Diaz stays alive at the plate. Fifth inning brought to you by Balcones. Discover Balcones Distilling. It's the original Texas whiskey. 1-2 the count to Diaz. Here comes Kikuchi. And the pitch is hit high and deep to left center field. Back goes Campero. He's at the wall. That ball is history. Off the facade of the second deck for Elias Diaz. His fourth home run as a Ranger. And he makes it 4-0 Texas in the fifth.
5: Well, what did we say earlier about Kikuchi's splitter? He has really done a nice job with that pitch this season. Again, last time he pitched was very late April, but occasionally it gets hit out. That's the third home run he's given up off that pitch. In actuality, that pitch was down around the bottom of the zone, may have been a little bit below the zone.
0: And Diaz hammered it 421 feet, the second RBI of the game. A 4-0 Ranger lead. Here's Foscue. He's 0-2. At the top of the order, the right-handed batter takes a breaking ball low for ball one. Foscue has flied out to left and grounded out to third. A two-home run game for the Rangers today. Duran homered earlier. Pitch to Foscue is a strike. And the count at 1-1. Ranger run scoring average has slipped just below 4 per game. Runs have been really hard to come by. 1-1. There's a swing and a looping drive foul on the first base side. And this is out of play. Season tickets are on sale now for next year. 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Nobody throwing in the Angels bullpen right now. There's a little bit of movement on the Texas side. The count is 1-2 now on Foscue with Seager on deck. Here comes the pitch. Foscue swings and fouls it back. The count is 1-2. Yusei Kikuchi about to throw his 77th pitch. It's on the way, and Foscue swings and misses. Got him on a slider. So there's one out here in the bottom of the fifth for Kikuchi. That's strikeout number 3 on the day. He's walked 1, and he's allowed 5 hits, including 2 home runs. And now here is Corey Seager. Seager with a single to center last time up after a deep drive to center that was caught in the first inning. This is 20th game since coming off the injured list. He's hitting 320. And there's a swing and a base hit to the left of the diving second baseman, Christian Moore. So Seager picks up right where he left off before the multiple hit streak was ended last night. He's got 2 hits here today. And he's on with 1 out for Wyatt Langford with the Rangers leading 3-0.
5: That was a curveball over the middle of the plate, but maybe just a little bit below the zone, not too far. Corey once again putting the first pitch in play. Now, he didn't do it his first 2 times up, but he likes to swing at that first pitch and more often than not will put it in play.
0: Now, Langford, right-handed batter, and he takes low for ball one. Infield a double play depth. Langford into a double play earlier today. He's hit into 7 of them this year. Nimmo's hit into 12. Here's the 1-0 offering. Langford a wild swing and a miss. And the count is 1-1. Peyton Gray is up now in the Ranger bullpen with the Rangers having lengthened their lead. Again, Quantrill's at 85 pitches. He threw 91 in his last start when he went 7 innings against Washington. And he does have an extra day of rest today, working on 5 days rest. The 91 pitches, the most he's thrown in a game this year. 1-1, 1-1. And the pitch fouled back. And remember, Quantrill is basically in Nathan Eovaldi's spot in the rotation right now. He had been taken out of the rotation when Cody Bradford joined it. But then when Eovaldi went on the injured list, Quantrill, after one relief appearance, went right back into the rotation. What a valuable arm he's been. The 1-2 delivery, line shot over the head of the third baseman Grissom and down into the left field corner. Seager turning second base on his way to third. He'll stop there. It's a ringing double for Lankford, and the Rangers have runners at second and third with one out for Brandon Nimmo.
5: Well, early on, the Rangers got to Kikuchi's slider. But here, another hit off the splitter, a pitch down the middle. That looked to be about knee-high. Lankford all over it.
0: Seven hits for the Rangers now, leading 4-0 in the ballgame, and the infield is in for Nimmo. Nimmo has struck out and grounded out, and Luke Murphy starts warming up in the Angels bullpen. He's a right-hander. Nimmo with a chance to open this thing up. The set by Kikuchi and the pitch to Brandon. A swing and a drive to left center field. It's deep. Siri going back, still going at the wall. He makes the catch right in front of the bullpen fence. Both runners tag and advanced with ease. It's a sacrifice fly for Nimmo, and it's 5-0 Rangers.
5: Nimmo very close to a three-run home run, getting a hold of a slider and sending Siri all the way back to the warning track out in left center field. I don't think that pitch was a strike. I think it was a little bit below the zone.
0: Nimmo with his 49th run batted in. And here comes Duran, who homered to start the scoring and then was hit by a pitch in the foot in the fourth inning. He bats with a runner at third and two outs. Five runs for the Rangers now on seven hits and two sacrifice flies. No runs for the Angels on six hits. Here's the pitch, and that's fouled off to the right. Interesting stat. The Rangers are 0-for-1 with men in scoring position, but have two scoring fly balls today. The Angels 1-for-6 in their opportunities. The Angels have left six on base, the Rangers two, but it's a 5-0 Ranger lead on the scoreboard. Three runs in the second, now two runs in the fifth. Kikuchi ready. Pitch number 85 is taken. It is high. Check swing. He did not go. And the count, one ball and one strike. With the win today, the Rangers would finish the homestand at 4-2. And would up their home record to 7 games above 500 at 36-29. Here's the pitch to Zeke. It's over for a strike. Slow curve. Kikuchi gets ahead at 1-2. In the month of August, the Rangers are 9-11. And since the All-Star break, the Rangers are 4 games under 500 at 15-19. One ball, two strikes. The pitch outside to Duran. And it's 2-2. This inning started with Diaz hitting a home run. Foscue struck out. Seager singled. Lankford doubled. Nimmo a sacrifice fly. Now Duran with a 2-2 count and two outs. Kikuchi goes to his mouth with the fingers of his left hand. Now looking in. Two balls, two strikes, two outs. The pitch. That missed down low. The count is full on Zeke. 14 home runs for Duran now. 65 runs batted in. Zeke had 14 home runs in 2022, so he's tied that now. And there is strike three to end the inning. But the Rangers add two more on three hits. They leave a runner at third. And going to the sixth, the Rangers lead the Angels 5-0 on the Trajan Wealth Rangers Radio Network.
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5: All right, here we go to the sixth inning. We've got a 5-0 ball game now. Rangers on top. Cal Quantrill back out to start the sixth. And the first pitch to Vaughn Grissom gets fouled back into the seats behind home plate. 4-1. Now, Peyton Gray still taking the occasional toss down to the Rangers' bullpen. So at whatever point they decide that Quantrill is done, Gray will come in. Here's a hot smash, one hopper to short, fielded by Seager, who was playing in deep short. And he throws over to Berger to get Grissom. So one away here on a hard hit ground ball to get us started in the sixth. And that brings up Josh Lowe. As we mentioned earlier, Quantrill's high for pitches thrown in a game this season, 91, his last time out. So he's at 87 right now. Lowe, left-handed batter, 0 for 2, fly to center his last time up. Looks at a pitch high and outside for ball one. 5 runs on 7 hits now for the Rangers. No runs, 6 hits for the Angels. The 1-0. Swing and a foul back into the screen. Make it 1-1. Well, with the Rangers having scored 4 runs, now 5, the chances on winning significantly higher. The 1-1, that's outside, 2-1, the count. That seems like a statement that doesn't need to be made. But this year, when the Rangers score 4 or more runs, their record 53-13. 2-1 pitch, fouled high and out of play, left side. 2-2. When they score 3 or fewer runs, the Ranger record is 11-53. So, big difference there from 3 to 4 runs, and right now the lead is 5-0. Quantrill has now thrown 91 pitches, so his next pitch thrown will give him his new high water number for pitches thrown in a game. And he'll miss high with the sinker, and the count to Lowe runs full. The switch hitting Campero is on deck. Infield playing Lowe, the lefty to pull, the outfield just about straight up. Here's the 3-2, swing and a foul into the seats. Over on the third base side. Coming up on Saturday, September the 5th, Rangers are hosting the Tampa Bay Rays. And in that particular ball game, specialty night tickets will get you an Optic Gaming-themed Rangers jersey. 3-2 on the way. And yet another foul ball. Lowe hanging in there as he did back in the second when he eventually struck out. Now, for that game on Saturday, September the 5th, you can purchase your specialty night ticket by going to Rangers.com. Well, after today, just 2 homestands remaining in the regular season. Here's a ball pulled on the ground right side, far to his left, Foskey. He's up with it. By the time that he makes the throw, he's not very far from Berger. So low out, 4-3, 2 gone here in the sixth, and that brings up Campero. And the Rangers, should they hold on to this 5-0 advantage, would push their record at home for the year to 36-29. The Rangers entering play today, tied for the third-best home record in the American League. Here's Campero lifting one high into the air right center field. Duran will take charge, calling off Nimmo to make the catch. And it's a 1-2-3 top of the sixth, brought to you by Pays Online Checkout. We head to the bottom of the sixth. Rangers up 5-0 on the Trajan Wealth Rangers Radio Network.
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5: All right, Yusei Kikuchi done for the afternoon, and the Angels now go with the right-hander Luke Murphy. Murphy, a product of Vanderbilt, where he was a teammate of both Jack Leiters and Kamar Rockers. And Murphy, who had his contract selected from AA Rocket City on July the 31st, is on for the ninth time here, just his ninth ever big league appearance. He was originally chosen by the Angels in the fourth round of the 2021 draft, again from Vanderbilt. He takes on Jake Berger here to start the bottom of the sixth, so righty to righty. First pitch is outside for ball one. Berger 0 for 2, but did steal a base in the fourth, his third steal of the season. Here's the 1-0, and that ball hit hard down the left field line, but foul. What a smash off the bat of Berger. Foul ball at 111 miles an hour. And the count at one ball and one strike. Indeed, all of the Rangers today wearing T-shirts that say all for Down syndrome. All for Texas, all for Down syndrome. This pitch is low. And the count now 2-1. Of course, Jake and his wife Ashlyn heading up the Berger Family Foundation, their daughter Penelope, as this pitch comes in high in the count 3-1, their daughter Penelope with Down syndrome, and Jake has explained this before, he wears the number 21, that for the 21st chromosome, as this pitch comes down and in for ball four, so Berger draws the leadoff walk, the 21st chromosome. A chromosome that most people will get a pair each from both parents. But some people are born getting three pairs of that chromosome, and that is generally considered the most well-known link to having Down syndrome. So that's why Jake wears the number 21. Here's Logan Ohapi, or a pinch hitter here, Jock Peterson for Ohapi. Ohapi making his Rangers debut today, went 1-for-2 at the plate. Jock here takes this first pitch away for ball one. Ohapi singled in the second and then hit a line drive out the center in the fourth. Here, Jock swings and fouls this one up and out of play. And the count now at 1-1. Jock hitting .237 with a .332 on base percentage. 22 homers, 46 runs batted in. But Jock has been cold at the plate here recently. 0 for his last 21. The 1-1. It's on the inside corner for a strike. So 1-2 the count here to Peterson. Berger a short lead at first. The 1-2. And that pitch is low. So make it 2 balls and 2 strikes. Murphy making his first appearance of this series, though the Rangers saw him when we played in Anaheim not quite 2 weeks ago. Here's a turn by Murphy and a throw to first. Berger back to the bag safely. This year, Murphy really opening some eyes at AA Rocket City in his 34 relief appearances as a trash panda. That's what they call the team at Rocket City. He put up a .71 ERA. And here a cutter and a swing and a miss by Peterson, who strikes out. So one down here in the last half of the sixth. Rangers up 5-0. Cody Freeman, the batter. In his 38 innings in the AA Southern League, Murphy had given up just 21 hits while walking 10, so a whip well below 1. And in the meantime, he struck out 47, well more than a strikeout per inning. First pitch to Freeman is outside for .1. In his 8 appearances so far for the Angels, Murphy with a .208 ERA, having surrendered just 2 earned runs over 8 2/3 innings. This pitch hit by Freeman high into the air right side. Ballesteros into foul ground, and this one will make its way up over the screen, back into the seats. So a ball and a strike here to Cody Freeman. Well, Kikuchi, in his first start since late April, gives up 5 runs in his 5 innings of work. He threw a total of 89 pitches. Rangers got to him for 3 runs on 3 hits in the second and 2 runs on 3 more hits in the fifth. The 1-1, this one floated foul up into the second deck on the first base side. So make it 1-2. Overall, Kikuchi surrendered 7 hits, including a couple of home runs. Rangers also getting a double and a triple against the Angels lefty. 1-2 here to Freeman. Elias Diaz waiting on deck. Murphy kicks and fires. And this one is rolled up the third baseline but foul. And so the count will hold here to Cody Freeman. On Friday, September the 4th, Rangers will host the Rays in the second game of that 4-game series. And if you're one of the first 10,000 fans to come out to the ballpark that night, you'll get the Retro Windbreaker Pullover presented by Medical City Healthcare. You can get tickets by going to Rangers.com. 1-2. Here's the pitch. It's outside. Murphy missed with a slider. And that'll even the count here to 2-2. 1-1. Bottom half of the sixth. The 2-2. And this one's popped up. Heinemann, off with the mask. And this one will go up over the screen and back into the seats right behind home plate. So we stay here at 2-2. Murphy going deep into the count here to the 3 batters that he has faced. Walked Berger on the 5th pitch of that plate appearance. Struck out Peterson on the 5th pitch, and now he's about to throw pitch number 7 here to Freeman. 2-2 on the way, and that's low and outside. So now a full count here to Freeman. Cody tripled to drive in a run and scored in that three-run second and then grounded out on the fourth, so one for two. There goes Berger, the 3-2 pitch, another souvenir into the seats down to our right. So Murphy having a hard time here with Cody Freeman. Murphy has spent portions of six seasons in the minor leagues. Total of 202 appearances in the minors, all but three of those as a reliever. 3-2 here. Berger takes off, swing and a miss, throw to second. And Berger is tagged out by Moore, the second baseman. So it's a strike him out, throw him out, double play to end the Ranger half of the sixth. We head to the seventh. It's 5-0 Texas on the Trajan Wealth Rangers Radio Network.
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5: As we go to the seventh, Peyton Gray in now. Cal Quantrill out after a terrific outing here this afternoon in his first pitch. Gray's first pitch to Jose Siri is in there for a strike. Siri is singled twice in the ballgame today now. 3-for-9 in the series. Gray's next offering poured in there for a strike, so the count 0-2. Just doing some numbers work on Quantrill. We'll get you his line here after this 0-2 pitch to Siri. Gray always out of the stretch. The two-strike offering, foul back. So Quantrill, six shutout innings here today in which he scatters six hits. Didn't walk anybody. He struck out six. He threw 96 pitches, the 96 pitches the most he's thrown in a start this year. Again, the 0-2, and a swing and a miss, a lunging cut by Siri on that Gray change. And so we've got one out here in the top half of the seventh. It brings up Christian Moore. Quantrill, with his six shutout innings, lowers his season's ERA from 3.13 down to 2.90. So he now has an ERA under 3 for the year. 63, Chase Silseth. Chase Silseth, the former Angel, now warming in the Ranger bullpen. First pitch to Moore. Lifted high into the air down the right field line. Berger going out. Now into foul ground along the track. He reaches out with the glove but can't quite make the play. And it's strike one here to Moore. One of the numbers that we mentioned on Quantrill, his last five outings prior to today, covering four starts and one appearance as a bulk pitcher, his ERA was 1.11. Well, with six shutout innings today now, over his last six outings, Quantrill has given up just 3 earned runs over 30 and a third innings for an ERA of .89. This pitch to Moore is outside of the count, 1-1. Eric mentioned earlier, Jack Leiter was scheduled to throw a bullpen today, news of which surely will be discussed after the game. This pitch in for a strike and the count now 1-2. But at whatever point Leiter comes back, a decision to be made as exactly how he will be used. Folks have asked that question. Will he be in the rotation? Will he work out of the pin? Here's a swing and a foul. And the count will hold at 1-2. And I don't know if the Rangers are prepared to answer that question as early as after the game here today. But Eric Nadell, I ask this question of you. Can you remove Cal Quantrill from the

0: conceivable the Rangers might want to move Rocker to the bullpen, having thrown 121 innings already this year. Maybe a piggyback sort of situation.
1: Heinemann, the switch hitter, swings and drives one down the right field line. This one headed toward the foul pole and just to the right of the foul pole. That one had home run distance, but Heinemann just missed it by a few feet. A long and loud strike one.
0: You know, maybe Leiter and Rocker wind up in a piggyback situation. The two Vanderbilt number one draft choices.
1: This Quantrill has taken advantage of this opportunity and has run with it. Heinemann checks his swing. The pitch comes in low and a peel, and Jen Powell down at third says that's a swinging strike. So Heinemann down on the count, nothing and two. But the emergence here of Quantrill filling in for Nathan Eovaldi here in the last few weeks has helped a little bit to sort of lessen the pain of the situation of the offense, at least until today, just not being able to get on any kind of run. The 0-2, and this one is hit slowly on the ground right side, charged by Foscue, and on the run, he'll fire it to Berger in time for the final out here in the top of the seventh. A 1-2-3 inning brought to you by Pays Online Checkout. Seventh inning stretch time. Let's join Globe Life Field public address announcer Chuck Morgan.
2: Ladies and gentlemen, will you please rise and direct your attention down the third baseline and welcome back the Strikeout Kings. The Strikeout Kings will now perform God Bless America.

0: Middle of the seventh here in Arlington, and the Rangers lead the Angels 5-0 on the Trajan Wealth Rangers Radio Network.
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1: All right, the lefty Sammy Peralta coming on now for the Angels as the Rangers come to bat here in the bottom of the 7th. Elias Diaz

0: will be the first up. Diaz, a home run his last time up and a sac fly back in the second. So one for one with a couple of runs batted in. He now sits on six homers and 22 RBIs as he drives this one deep into center. But Siri, running to his left, will track it down. And Diaz is retired on one pitch. Top of the order now. And Justin Foscue to bat against Peralta. 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At Foscue 0 for 3, hitting in the leadoff spot today. Struck out his last time up. And Peralta dots the outside corner here for strike one. Now, Peralta, formerly with the White Sox and the Rockies, he was with the Rockies a little bit earlier this year, had been in the Brewers organization as well. This pitch in there for a strike, and the count now nothing and two, but the Rockies claimed him from the Brewers on waivers. He was then let go by Colorado and signed as a free agent with the Angels in late June. He had pitched a little bit with the Angels last year. Most of Peralta's time, though, the last couple of seasons spent in the minor leagues. And this is his second stint with the Angels as Foscue lights into one, but yanks it foul down the left field line. And the count will hold here at no balls and two strikes. Peralta on for just the third time with the Angels this season, just his fifth big league appearance this year. This pitch a little bit inside, but it's being challenged by Heineman. Now, Heineman thought it was on the inside corner. We take a look, and Heineman is correct.
1: Los Angeles had two challenges remaining.
0: So Foscue rung up, second out here in the seventh. And that brings up Corey Seager. Our What a Play of the Game brought to you by Whataburger. And for that, we go back to the top of the third inning when Justin Foscue made a terrific play going hard to his right on a ground ball off the bat of Vaughn Grissom and made a running throw to first to get the final out with a runner in scoring position. First pitch to Corey Seager, misses here for ball one. Jake Berger had to make a leaping grab on that throw and get down on the bag before Grissom arrived. So a really nice play by the right side of the Ranger infield as Seager looks at ball two here. Rangers have pitched well and played some solid defense here today in addition to getting key hits. And now Seager gets hit. A sinker riding in. Corey gets plunked with that 2-0 offering. Still holding his bat as he walks slowly down to first. Skip Schumacher and head athletic trainer Matt Lucero going out to check on Corey Seager here. Seager had a couple of hits in his three previous trips. And with a 5-0 lead here in the seventh, Matt Lucero wants to make sure that Seager can continue, and he will stay at first. He basically got plunked right above the right hip, just above the belt, low on the ribs. That hurts.
2: Yeah, that'll leave a bruise. How about this in Seattle? Randy Arozarena, who yesterday had a leadoff homer and a walk-off homer, led off the game today with a homer. They lead the Cubs 1-0.
0: It's a ground ball foul off the bat of Wyatt Langford. Arozarena also stole a home run in the ballgame yesterday.
2: That's right. Quite a series.
0: A heck of a ballgame. So Seager at first, two men out. Rangers up 5-0. Langford 1-for-2, a double his last time up. Peralta's pitch, a little bit outside. And that'll make it one ball and one strike.
2: Some good news from Houston. Max Muncy, a home run, gives the A's a 7-6 lead over the Astros in the top of the seventh.
0: Astros had a 6-0 lead in that ballgame. The 1-1, swinging a hard-hit ball into left. That's a base knock for Langford. Campero coming up with it. Seager stops at second. So Langford now 2-for-3 on the afternoon. Rangers with an opportunity to add to this 5-0 advantage. Brandon Nimmo will be the batter. Would you call that 7-6 in the seventh? Would you officially call that a tussle?
2: That tussle's a good one. How confident do you feel that the A's bullpen can hold that lead?
0: Not all that confident. I think I might be more confident that they can tack on some runs in the last couple of minutes.
2: Yeah, they might want to add on here.
0: So here's Nimmo. And Nimmo looks at a pitch over the inner half, 4, strike 1. Brandon drove in a run with a sac fly his last time up, so 0 for 2 on the day with an RBI, but still now 0 for his last 18. The 1 strike pitch, swing and a miss, went after a slider away, and he's behind in the count at nothing and 2. Nimmo's next hit will be a milestone of sorts. It would be his 1,100th career hit. As time is called here, with Seager at second, Langford at first, and two men out of the bottom of the seventh. Infield playing Nimmo to pull. The outfield deep, and they're swung around toward left. Two-strike pitch, swing and a foul ball up and out of play over on the third base side. Our drive to the next series is brought to you by NTTA. Rangers will get on the plane right after this one and head to Chicago to open up a 3-game series against the AL Central leading Chicago White Sox. Kamar Rocker tomorrow for Texas. White Sox haven't announced their starter. Our coverage gets underway tomorrow night at 6 as Nimmo lifts one toward the left field corner. Campero to his right, still inside the line, squeezes it with both hands, and Nimmo is the final out here in the bottom half of the seventh. No runs a hit. The Rangers leave 2. We've played 7 on Arlington. Texas 5 and Los Angeles nothing on the Trajan Wealth Rangers Radio Network.
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0: All right, we go to the eighth inning, and the Rangers lead it 5-0. Peyton Gray back out here to start his second inning of relief work. And I give you Eric Nadeau.
2: All right, thanks very much, Matt. Gray had a 1-2-3 seventh through 13 pitches. And remember, he pitched last night and threw 19 pitches in a scoreless inning. His first pitch here is ball one to Zach Neto. Neto 1-for-3, a single, a strikeout, and a flyout. And the right-handed batter takes low. It is 2 balls and no strikes. Now, last inning, Chase Silseth was warming up, but it's the lefty Tyler Alexander who's throwing out there right now. Quantrill went 6. Gray has gone 1. And that's been all the Rangers have needed today. 2-0. There's a ground ball foul past third, 2-1. You know, I was thinking about those numbers you gave on Quantrill and looking up specifically the month of August. He's given up 2 earned runs in 26 innings. Right now, he's probably the Ranger player of the month for August.
0: Yeah.
2: What a savior he's been. You know, nobody's really had a big offensive month. Seager's had the best. There's a swing and a fly ball deep left field. That's on its way, and that's out of here. Zach Neto with his 22nd home run of the year. He breaks the shutout. It's 5-1, Texas, as he unloads on a 2-1 pitch.
0: What an incredible run for him now. 14 for his last 27 with 4 doubles, a triple, 2 home runs, and 9 runs batted in.
2: Just spectacular. Bergay was hitting about 220 when this run began. Here's Mike Trout. He's 1-for-3 with a double. Ballesteros, the lefty, is on deck, and this might be Gray's final batter with the lefty Alexander ready in the bullpen. Here's the pitch, and there's a strike. Alexander did not pitch yesterday. He did pitch on Friday through 23 pitches, giving up a run in the 10th inning that, of course, was unearned as it was the zombie runner who scored. And he would have pitched another inning had the game continued. Check swing foul off to the right. But the Rangers won the game in the bottom of the 10th, and there was no need for Alexander to go back out there for inning number 11. 5 runs, 8 hits for Texas, 1 run, 7 hits for the Angels. The Angels now 129 homers. They're 13th in the league. Gray to the plate, and Trout swings and fouls one off. It is nothing and 2 on Mike Trout. Cleveland still leads Colorado 5-2 in the top of the 4th inning in Colorado. San Diego, an early lead over Minnesota, 1-0 in the bottom of the 3rd in San Diego. The Twins 1 game behind the Rangers and Guardians. 0-2. And here's the pitch. There's a high fly ball right center field. Evan Carter out there now, ranging to his left. And he takes care of it. There is one away. Duran has moved in from center field to third base. Zeke caught a couple of fly balls in center. Didn't have any difficult chances. Cody Freeman moves from third base to second base. Justin Foskey was out of the ballgame. So Carter is hitting in the number one spot in the Ranger order. And with Ballesteros coming up as expected, Skip Schumacher on his way to the mound. And he will go to the bullpen and call for Tyler Alexander. So Gray goes an inning and a third. He allows one run on one hit, the home run by Neto. And he gives way to Alexander with Texas leading 5-1. Let's pause for these messages on the Trajan Wealth Rangers Radio Network.
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2: The 32-year-old southpaw from TCU and South Lake Carroll, Tyler Alexander, is on to pitch. He's the Ranger leader in appearances on the mound. He's on for the 59th time with a 4-2 record, a 3.23 ERA, and 4 saves. The league hitting .260 off him. Moises Ballesteros, the first batter to face him. One out in the inning. Rangers leading 5-1 here in the eighth. And the pitch lefty to lefty, fouled off to the left. Ballesteros, 1-for-3. A double in the third. He's also grounded out twice to second base. The Angels have not gotten a runner to second base with the exception of the home run since the third inning. Here's the pitch. And there's a strike. Great job by Quantrill and Gray from the fourth inning through the seventh inning, allowing just two total base runners and nobody past first base. Well, the Astros have failed to score in the bottom of the seventh. They're going to the eighth inning in Houston with the A's leading the Astros 7-6. The A's with a shot to win that series 2-1 if they can hold on. The pitch to Ballesteros, and there's a high drive to left center field. That's in there for a base hit. Langford able to cut it off, and he holds Ballesteros to a long single. So with one out here in the eighth, Angels with a runner at first base. That's their eighth hit. The hits in the game are even at 8. And here is Vaughn Grissom, who has grounded out 3 times today. He's grounded out to short, second, and third. And he is 1-for-9 in the ballgame. 1-for-9 in the series, pardon me. Short lead for Ballesteros with Berger holding him on. Alexander hoping to throw a 2-ball here. He kicks and delivers, and the pitch just missed for a 1-1. They're underway at Dodger Stadium. Dodgers an early lead over the Pirates, 1-0, with Pittsburgh batting in the top half of the third inning. The 1-0 delivery. A high drive to right center field. Carter on the run. He's still going. In the alley, he reaches, and it's off his glove. Bounces off the wall. Over to third base goes Ballesteros, and in at second with a double is Grissom. And the plot has thickened here at Globe Life Field. Second and third and one out. Evan Carter in there for defense, just couldn't quite get there. It hit the very tip of his mitt. It was not in the pocket. Just barely touched some leather. And with runners at second and third and one out, Josh Lowe, a left-handed batter, is coming up. And they do have right-handed pinch hitters available. Denzer Guzman, Oswald Peraza, and Travis d'Arnaud. But they're sticking with the lefty against the lefty. Lowe, 0-for-3, has struck out, grounded out, flied out. The infield stays back with a 4-run lead. And the pitch is outside for 1-1. And Chase Silseth, who already warmed once, is back up in the bullpen. It should not take long for him to be ready. 1-0. Alexander to the plate. And there's a line shot to left field that'll score a run. Langford back a step, hauls it in. It's a sacrifice fly. As Ballesteros is home, it's now 5-2 Texas. Holding at second base is Grissom with 2 outs in the inning. Campero is due next. And we'll see whether the switch hitter bats here. Apparently he will bat from the right side. Let's pause for station identification on the Trajan Wealth Rangers Radio Network.

0: Campero has doubled, struck out, and flied out. Runner at second, two outs, and there's a cut and a miss. It is nothing and one. So five runs for the Rangers on eight hits, two runs now for the Angels on nine hits. Alexander back set. And here's the pitch. And that misses for a ball. So now with a three-run lead, it becomes a save opportunity for the next Ranger pitcher to enter the game. And anybody who was to follow, if it stays a three-run lead. One and one, here it comes, swing and a miss. Wild cut by Campero on a sweeper up and in. It did not appear to be in the strike zone. Maybe caught the very top. The count is one and two. Grissom at second base and two outs. The Angels have scored twice in the eighth on a homer by Neto, a sacrifice fly by Lowe. Here's the 1-2 delivery, and he just missed outside. That levels the count at two balls and two strikes. In the bottom of the eighth, the Rangers are due to send up Duran, Berger, and Peterson. Two balls, two strikes. And the pitch just missed upstairs, and the count has gone full. In case you joined us late, Logan Ohapi was called up today from AAA. He started as the DH, went 1-for-2 against the lefty Kikuchi with a line single. Also lined out hard to center. He hit the ball hard both times. Payoff pitch, a swing and a pop-up down the right field line. Long run out for Berger, still going, can't get it. It falls for a base hit and a run is home. A little bloop down the right field line. And that scores Grissom, makes it a 5-3 Ranger lead. Campero is on at first base, and coming to the plate as the tying run is Jose Siri. This game has gotten far too interesting, and with Siri due up, you'd imagine that Chase Silseth will be called upon, and here comes the skipper. So that's going to be it for Tyler Alexander. A rough one for him today. He goes a third of an inning and allows three hits, two singles and a double, albeit a very soft hit there to Campero. He drives in a run, and it will be Silseth being called upon to put out this eighth inning fire. 5-3, Rangers are leading. Let's pause for these messages on the Trades and Wealth Rangers Radio Network.
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0: The 26-year-old righty from Farmington, New Mexico, Chase Silseth, is on. He worked an inning in the ballgame on Friday night. He pitched 47 times for the Angels this year with a 2.72 ERA, with the Rangers in 11 games a 2.70 ERA. That's consistency. Jose Siri, the first batter. 2-for-3, two singles and a strikeout. Two outs, a runner at first, 5-3 Rangers. And the pitch to Siri is over for a strike. It is 0-1. 5-8-0 for Texas, 3-10-0 for the Angels. Here's the set. A long hold by Silseth. And the 0-1 pitch, and that's up and in. One ball and one strike. Christian Moore due next. They do have one left-handed pinch hitter available. That is the veteran Adam Frazier. A set by Silseth. And the pitch to Siri. A swing and a high drive to right center field. Carter angling back on the track, has room, makes the catch with one stride to spare. And the eighth inning has come to a close. But three runs home for the Angels on four hits. And one man left on base. We're going to the bottom of the eighth. Rangers 5, Angels 3 on the Trajan Wealth Rangers Radio Network.
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0: With Jacob Lapps warming in the Ranger bullpen, right-hander Jose Fermin comes on to pitch the bottom of the eighth for the Angels now that they have closed the gap to 5-3 Texas. Ezekiel Duran first up against Fermin. Zeke has homered, struck out, and been hit by a pitch. Started in center, then moved to third. He runs up to bunt, and he misses it. It is 0-1. The third baseman, Grissom, playing way back. First baseman, Ballesteros, also back, and Zeke thought he could bunt his way on. It is 0-1. Berger on deck, and then Peterson. Fermin delivers, and there's a swing and a miss. There's that nasty slider that he features. And the count is 0-2. Vermeen's been very good against the Rangers over these last two series. For the year, 40 appearances, a 3.16 ERA, a record of 4 up and 2 down, and opposing batters hitting 2.17 off him. He does walk more than his share. And the pitch to Zeke is swung on and missed. That's the 51st strikeout in 43 innings for Vermeen. He's walked 20. But Duran is out on strikes, and it brings up Berger. In the ninth, the Angels are due to send up the number 8, 9, and 1 batters, Moore, Heineman, and Neto, with Mike Trout in the hole. Texas leading by 2, so if the Rangers don't add on and Trout comes up, he would be at the very least representing the tying run. The pitch is outside. It is ball one to Berger, who has struck out, hit into a force play, walked, stolen a base, and been caught stealing. Playing despite that bruise on his left wrist suffered when he was hit by a pitch last night at 95 miles an hour. That pitch dusts him off thigh high, and the count is 2-0 on Berger. Texas scored 3 in the second and 2 in the fifth, and the Angels with 3 in the eighth today. Home runs for the Rangers by Duran and Diaz. Here's the pitch. Swing and a miss. Freeman has an RBI triple for Texas. Diaz a sacrifice fly. And Nimmo a sacrifice fly. With men in scoring position today, the Rangers are 0-3 and the Angels are 2-7. The Rangers have those two sacrifice flies and the Angels have one. A set by Vermeen. And the pitch to Berger. Swing and a miss. Another slider. And the count at 2 balls and 2 strikes. The Astros are batting in the bottom of the eighth, trailing the A's 7-6. Houston has a runner at first with nobody out in that frame. Vermeen ready, the 2-2 delivery. Berger takes one right down the middle. Slider strikes him out. There's the second out of the inning. And it brings up Jock Peterson. Logan O'Hoppe singled and lined out to center as the starting DH today. Peterson struck out pinch hitting for O'Hoppe in the sixth inning against the right-hander Luke Murphy. Nice job by the Angels bullpen today. A scoreless inning by Murphy, one by Peralta, and now Vermeen has fanned his first two batters. A pitch hit on the ground to second base. Scooped up by Moore. Short toss to first, and Peterson's out. It's a 1-2-3 inning. We've completed eight. We go to the ninth. It is Jacob Latt's time. Rangers 5, Angels 3 on the Trades and Wealth Rangers Radio Network.
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13: Your KSST KRVA FM weather calls for mostly clear, dry conditions. We'll see the morning low dropping only down to about 81 degrees by daybreak, so it's going to start off Monday very warm, with mostly sunny skies through the daytime on Monday. Also turning very breezy, that strong south to southwest breeze. Look for Monday's high to top out at 105 degrees. I'm meteorologist Jared Cirillo on KSST and KRVA FM.
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0: The Rangers' next home game will be Monday, August 31st against the A's. 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Eric Nadel with Matt Hicks. Thanks for joining us today. Jacob Latz is on in pursuit of his 26th save. Latz worked a scoreless inning on Friday. His ERA stands at 171. He has 25 saves in 28 tries, a 3-1 record. And the left-hander's first pitch is down and in. Ball one to Christian Moore. Moore has struck out twice and grounded to third. Denzer Guzman has come out on deck to hit for Tyler Heineman. The lefty Latz deals, and the pitch swung on and missed by the righty Moore. And the count at 1-1. On Friday, in the scoreless game, Latz pitched the top of the ninth. He struck out Trout, got Ballesteros on a grounder, and struck out Siri. The 1-1 delivery. And there's a high drive to deep left field. Back goes Lankford. He's still going. He leaps. He can't get it. It's beyond his reach. And the ricochet is played by Carter. In at second base with a double is Christian Moore. And the Angels will bring the tying run to the plate with nobody out here in the ninth inning.
15: Well, that Latz fastball was up a little bit. Moore able to go up and hammer it just beyond the leap of Lankford. And Wyatt, I don't know, he kind of looked like he was walking a little gingerly after not quite getting to that ball and having Carter play the carom.
0: Yeah, when he came down from the leap, looked like he might have landed awkwardly.
15: Yeah.
0: And now again, Denzer Guzman hitting .232 pinch hits. Right-handed batter, 6 for 23. 0-1 with a strikeout against Latz in his career. And the pitch to him is high and outside for ball one. The Rangers 5 runs on 8 hits. The Angels 3 runs on 11 hits. Rangers led 5-0, but now the Angels have the tying run at the plate. It is seat squirming time. The 1-0 offering. Swing and a miss. And the count is 1-1. The Astros failed to score in the bottom of the 8th in Houston. The A's lead 7-6 there, going to the 9th. The Astros one game ahead of the Rangers. One ball, one strike. Neto on deck and then Trout. Here's the pitch, a swing and a miss. Good changeup. He had Guzman way out in front. And the count is 1-2 to the rookie third baseman. The crowd being prompted to get loud here. 31,593 in the building today. One ball, two strikes. The set by Lats. And the pitch. It's high for a ball. Lats, as always, in long sleeves. The number 67 on his back. A 30-year-old closer from Lamont, Illinois. Two balls, two strikes. Lats set. Check second. And delivers. Swing and a miss. He struck him out. Another changeup down and away. There's the first out of the ninth with the Rangers leading 5-3. And here's the dangerous Zach Neto. Neto homered in the eighth after singling in the fifth. 2-for-4 today. He's also struck out and flied out. In the series, he is 6-for-13, and he has 5 hits in the last 2 games. Mike Trout is on deck. Neto, right-handed batter against the lefty Lats. Here comes the pitch. A swing and a foul ball back. And Neto, one of these guys who does not get cheated on the swings. He takes a huge rip. He's 1-for-7 with 3 strikeouts against Lats in his career. Duran at third, just a step and a dive off the line, playing deep against the right-handed hitter. The 0-1 offering, and that's a little bit low. One ball and one strike. Langford a step toward the line in left. Carter in center field, maybe one stride toward the alley in left center. Nimmo straight away in right field. The second baseman Freeman way over toward the middle. 1-1 the count, and here it comes. And Neto takes a slow curve for a strike. He buckled him up with that curveball. Locked up his knees with the crackling curve. Beautiful pitch, and the count is 1-2. Lance back to work. Check second base. Kicks and fires. And there's a drive to left. In comes Langford, still coming. Makes the catch chest high. Neto seemed to hit that one off the end of the bat. And that's the second out. It brings up Mike Trout as the last hope for the Angels, representing the tying run at the plate. Trout, in his career against Lats, is 0-for-5, including a strikeout on Friday night. Many in the crowd are rising with the Rangers leading 5-3, trying to win their fifth straight home series. Lats is set. Trout 1-for-4 with a double. The pitch is inside, ball one. Moises Ballesteros is on deck if we're still playing. And now the Rangers have decided to walk Mike Trout, with the lefty Ballesteros due next. So a somewhat unorthodox move, putting the tying run on base and bringing the winning run to the plate. But that's what Skip Schumacher decides to do. He also sends Jordan Teagues out to the mound to talk to Lats. Again, Ballesteros is due. They have a couple of right-handed pinch hitters available, including Travis d'Arnaud, who has hit a home run against Lats in his career, and Oswald Peraza. But Ballesteros is going to get the call. Ballesteros had a single off the lefty Alexander last inning. He's 2-for-4 today, 4-for-12 in the series, and a big part of their future. So they do not want a pinch hit for him.
15: You know, that pitch to Trout was borderline. It looked like Diaz contemplated asking for a review. But if you're ultimately trying to pitch around him, you don't want to lose a challenge there in a plate appearance where you know you're probably just going to put him on.
0: Yeah. So Trout gets the intentional walk. He is second in the league in that department behind Yordan Alvarez. Overall in walks, he's third in the league. So the tying run, Trout is at first base in a 5-3 game. Moore is the runner at second base. The Rangers don't care about him. Vaughn Grissom is on deck. He's a right-handed batter. Lefty to lefty here. Lats to Ballesteros. Here it comes, and it's way outside. A fastball at 94 for ball one. 5 runs, 8 hits for the Rangers. 3 runs on 11 hits for the Angels. A nail-biter here this afternoon. 1-0 the count. Here is the pitch. That just missed outside. The slider. 2-0, and that one is being challenged. So Diaz with the challenge, and he is correct. The ball just barely caught the outside corner. And instead of 2-0, the count is 1-1, and that is huge.
15: That's why you don't challenge the pitch to Trout.
0: So it's 1-1 now to Ballesteros. The set. The pitch. A little bit low. And the count is 2-1. So there have been just a couple of challenges today. Each team correct on their one challenge. Another well-called game today by Alex Tosi. The young umpire out of Illinois Wesleyan, 5-year big league veteran. 2 balls, 1 strike to Ballesteros. Here's the pitch. Swing and a miss. Got him to chase a changeup well outside. A lefty-to-lefty changeup from Lats. And got a very ugly-looking swing. So the count is 2-2, and the Angels, trailing 5-3, are down to their final strike. Ballesteros takes his time out, walks away from the plate. Now digs back in from the left side. Taps the bat once on the plate and loads up. Lats is at the belt. He kicks and he fires. And it's fouled off to the left, out of play. The Cubs have scored 5 times in the third at Seattle. They're ahead of the Mariners, 5-2. And the A's are batting in the top of the ninth at Houston, leading the Astros 7-6. Right here, 5-3 Texas, 2 outs in the ninth and 2 strikes. 2-2 the count. Lats is ready. Here's the pitch. Fouled off again by Ballesteros. He has seen a bunch of pitches here today, spoiling an awful lot of good ones. So a new baseball tossed out to Jacob Lats. Moore the runner at second base. Trout the tying run at first base. Berger guards the line at first. Here comes the pitch. A swing and a grounder foul past the first base coach, Adam Eaton. Down the right field line. So 3 straight foul balls here for Ballesteros after the count went to 2 strikes.
15: 5 plate appearances for Ballesteros today. He has now seen 26 pitches.
0: Wow. And a tough out, even though that batting average is under 200 since joining the Angels. 2-2, and here's the pitch. Check swing, strike 3, the game's over. Jin Powell rings him up on the strike on the check swing. And this game is over. The Rangers have beaten the Angels 5-3. Had them all the way. Back with the totals after this on the Trajan Wealth Rangers Radio Network.
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0: The happy totals look like this at Globe Life Field this afternoon. The Rangers 5 runs on 8 hits, no errors, and 5 left. The Angels 3 runs on 11 hits, no errors, and 9 left. Cal Quantrill, the winning pitcher, he is 6-4. Yusei Kikuchi, the loser, he is 0-4, and a save for Jacob Lantz, his 26th of the year. The game took 2 hours and 42 minutes before a crowd of 31,593. So the Rangers win this series 2-1. It's the 5th consecutive series that they have won at home. And for the year, their home record stands at 36-29. Overall, the Rangers are back within a game of 500 at 65-66, and they guarantee that they will hang on to that third wild card spot, at least for another day. The Angels fall to 52-79. They did take the season series from the Rangers 8-5. Kel Quantrill today, 6 scoreless innings, allowing 6 hits and no walks. He struck out 6. He is our player of the game, brought to you by Perimeter Global Logistics. 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The Rangers got 3 runs in the second inning, a leadoff homer by Duran, an RBI triple by Freeman, a sacrifice fly by Elias Diaz. Logan Ohapi single, a key to that inning as well, as he was just called up today and served as the DH. Texas added 2 more in the 5th inning, a home run by Diaz, a sacrifice fly by Nimmo. It was 5-0 until the 8th, when the Angels scored 3 times against the Ranger bullpen, a home run by Zach Neto off Peyton Gray, and then 2 runs off Tyler Alexander, driven in by Josh Lowe and Gustavo Campero. That made it 5-3, but Chase Silseth came on, got the final out of the inning on a deep drive to center off the bat of Jose Siri. And then in the 9th, Jacob Lantz came on, gave up a leadoff double, but struck out the pinch hitter Guzman, got Neto on a fly ball. The Rangers decided to walk Mike Trout intentionally, and Moises Ballesteros, batting as the potential go-ahead run, struck out on a 2-2 check swing, and that was your ball game. Tomorrow night, the Rangers take on the Chicago White Sox. It'll be Kumar Rocker on the mound at 6:40. Broadcast time will be 6 o'clock. Rocker 4-10 with an earned run average of 4.46, and the White Sox have announced this afternoon that Jose Urquidy, the former Houston Astro, will get the start for Chicago. Urquidy, since coming over to the White Sox in the deal from the Pirates, a 2.79 earned run average. Overall for the year, a 5.06 ERA for Urquidy. On Tuesday night, it'll be Jacob deGrom against the lefty Anthony Key. And on Wednesday night, Mackenzie Gore will oppose right-hander Sean Burke. The Rangers lost 2 out of 3 to the White Sox in this ballpark earlier this summer. The White Sox, a club that is leading the American League in runs scored. They are averaging 4.8 runs per ball game. Their pitching staff ranks 8th with an ERA of 4.11. And the White Sox in the American League Central Division race started the day with a 3.5-game lead over Cleveland, 4.5 over Minnesota, and 6 games over the Detroit Tigers. The White Sox today playing the New York Mets, defeated New York by the score of 2-1. Cleveland is leading at Colorado this afternoon by the score of 6-2. And the Tigers in a wild one against the Kansas City Royals, lost by the score of 11-7 at Kauffman Stadium in Kansas City. That other Central Division team that's very much in the mix, the Minnesota Twins, just a game back in the wild card race when the day started. They're tied with San Diego 1-1 in the bottom of the 5th inning. And the Toronto Blue Jays, who started the day just a half a game behind the Rangers, lost to the Yankees at Yankee Stadium today by the score of 8-8. to 3. For our engineer, Ken Mendez. For Kevin Walker and Gavin Moritz in Master Control. From Ad Hickson, for Jared Sandler, I'm Eric Nadel, thanking you for listening. The final score, once again, the Rangers 5 and the Angels 3. We invite you to stay tuned for post-game game day, brought to you by Toyota. And join us tomorrow at 6 from Wright Field on the south side of Chicago. So long, everybody.
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0: 6 shutout innings, helping the Rangers against the Angels in the rubber game of this 3-game series. And then, of course, the solution. It seems like he's always a part of it. In his first game as a center fielder, he leaves the yard. And then Cody Freeman, his first career triple. It scores Logan Ohapi in his Rangers debut. The Rangers lasso their way to a 5-3 victory. Elias Diaz a part of the fun. Jacob Latz shutting the door. And with this Rangers win and with the Astros loss, the Rangers and Astros have the exact same record atop the AL West. 5-3 Rangers over the Angels. Welcome into Rangers Game Day presented by Toyota. And the Rangers had a weak homestand. 2-3 against the Nationals. 2 out of 3 against the Angels. They finished 4-2 during this week-long homestand. And in so doing, they gained some ground on the Houston Astros. They take care of business today. The struggles against the Angels in Anaheim thankfully did not travel to Globe Life Field. The Rangers got a great performance from Ezekiel Duran when you consider he took on the responsibility of playing center field for the first time in his career. And not only did he play center field well, he also left the yard with a home run, a part of the Rangers' 5-3 win. And afterwards, he stuck around to speak with Michelle Montaigne.
1: Zeke, we got to start with your defense. Your first career start in center field. How did it feel playing out there?
2: Yeah, I feel pretty good, so does the same. Playing hard and make every play.
1: You know, Skip has described you throughout this season as arguably the team's most valuable player. He's often lauded your defensive versatility. How does it feel to hear your manager describe you like that?
2: I mean, that feels good, but, you know, I'm just trying to do my job really good and playing hard and win games.
1: You know, offense has been hard to come by. Your 14th home run of the season. How does it allow you guys to play differently when you're able to score early in the game?
2: That's pretty good. That's pretty good when we score early. That's what I'm saying. Win game, playing hard, and do the best job we can do.
1: Thank you, Zeke. Appreciate it.
2: Thank you.
1: And for this time, Zeke gets a gift card to Chiloso.
0: Well, it's always great hearing from Zeke. That attitude, that energy is so contagious, and his play hopefully will become contagious. His home run, our Whataburger, what a play. And, you know, when Zeke is hitting the ball in the middle of this order, it seems like it makes a difference. Now, it's not like the Rangers put up a 10 spot, but they did get to 5 runs. They haven't really been doing a whole lot of that. And Zeke showing off the power stroke against the lefty Yusei Kikuchi. Ezekiel Duran. Again, I don't know that this is really a tough argument to make. The most valuable Ranger so far this year, among position players, perhaps. Let's bring in Eric Nadel and Dave Raymond to help talk about this. Guys, I know we've bandied this about. We talked about the WAR statistic and how that sort of supports that Zeke's been the most valuable position player for this team. This game's about more than just one guy, but since Michelle talked to Zeke, let's lead off by talking about Zeke. Skip Schumacher needed to do something creative with his lineup. Well, he decides that he's going to put Zeke in center field. You're not hiding a center fielder. You've got to really believe that the guy

0: because of the flexibility and because of the level of play. He's got 14 home runs. You know, he's basically given him good at bats. I mean, he's gone through one of his tougher stretches here lately, but seems to have maybe clicked it back into place again. And but yeah, I think because of the positions that he's been playing, and a lot of them kind of premium positions, and he's played them well. I think he's your MVP. The other guy putting that argument, though, would probably be Jacob Latz, because he answered another huge question, which was, what are the Rangers going to do late in games? And they've been very, very good if they can take a lead, let's say, past the sixth inning.
1: Yeah. There's no question that Latz is the Ranger Pitcher of the Year. Yeah. But Cal Quantrill's putting some pressure on him now.
2: Well, I was going to bring that up. I think we talked about this after Cal's last start, or maybe a recent strong performance. Dane Dunning was the Rangers Pitcher of the Year in 2023. The year the Rangers won the World Series, it wasn't Eovaldi, it wasn't DeGrom, Montgomery, it was Dane Dunning. And a part of it was the Swiss Army knife, you know, type of ability he brought in Bruce Bochy, able to navigate, you know, various hurdles by just filling in Dane Dunning. Cal Quantrill, kind of in a reverse way, has sort of been that guy for the Rangers. 7 shutout innings last start, 6 shutout innings today, and it was done a little bit differently today. A season high in swing and miss, which early on when the Angels had some base runners and an opportunity to get on the board, he used that swing and miss to his advantage.
1: Yeah, I thought he had a really good splitter today. And in a month of August, when the Rangers haven't hit, where they've averaged about 3 runs per game, this guy's given up 2 earned runs in 26 innings in the month of August. For me, he's the Ranger Player of the Month in August right now. Now we've got a week to go. But what he's been able to do is purely phenomenal. Remember, he was taken out of the rotation for one start when Cody Bradford came in. He's only back in there because Eovaldi got hurt. And now, no matter what happens with Jack Leiter, there's no way you can take Cal Quantrill out of the rotation.
0: I don't think so. I'm with you. And the splitter has just been ridiculous the last couple of starts. I thought the two-seamer today was also really good. He was getting swings and miss with that. And that's just the thing, right? I mean, he's using this mix of fastballs. The cutter, not so much today, but he's got the cutter, the two-seam, the four-seam. Then he throws that split, and they're all working so well off one another. He has a real clear idea what he wants to do out there. He misses bats, and he misses the sweet spot of the bat. He has just been terrific. So, yeah, I think there's an argument to be made. I think DeGrom, too, is probably in that mix.
1: You know, there always seems to be traffic when Quantrill's pitching, but he's really good with men on base. Nothing phases him. He stays calm. He doesn't throw the ball down the middle of the plate. And, you know, I love watching him pitch. He's an artist out there.
2: Yeah, absolutely. And he helps the Rangers to a 5-3 win. Guys, back in the day, we used to have a program called Rangers Extra Innings on the radio flagship 105.3 The Fan, and on nights in which the Rangers won and the Astros lost, we'd have a little jingle. It involved Ice Cube just letting us know that in those situations, today was a good day. Well, today was a good day. The Astros lose to the A's. The A's take 2 of 3 from the Astros in Houston. The Rangers get the win, and this wacky roller coaster ride where you feel high and low all within 24 hours has the Rangers and Astros tied atop the AL West. Now, yes, the Astros have the tiebreaker, so if the season ended today, the Astros would technically win the division. But the fact that these two teams now have the same record after the Rangers had that 2-5 road trip on the West Coast, and, you know, obviously, yesterday's game, that was disappointing, it was frustrating. But here they are getting ready to have an AL and NL Central swing. But they're going to do it tied with the Astros record-wise after the results today.
1: And how did the Astros get there? They blew a 6-run lead today. They were ahead 6-0. They also just finished playing those same two teams the Rangers played last week, the A's and the Angels. They played them at home and lost the series to both those clubs 2-1.
0: You know, to quote a dear friend of ours, you can't predict baseball, Susan. I mean, it is just goofy because the Rangers are, you know, it's not like they're writing home about this last 2-3 week stretch that they've been on, but that just goes to show you, like, neither two are the Astros. They've had their struggles. So this is a big road trip, though, for the Rangers. I think at this point, obviously, every game's big for these teams because not only are you battling, let's say, the Astros for the division and looking at somebody in that wild card, you're looking at a lot of teams in that wild card. So there's just so much chaos right now. You really just have

0: to focus on your own business and try and take care of it one day at a time. So it'll be interesting. We're going to see Urquidy making the start in this first game in Chicago, which I thought was intriguing. I hadn't realized that his last start was in 2023. He's been used in the bullpen for three different teams now once he left Houston, but he has not started a game, but will apparently start tomorrow, so that'll be interesting.
1: We'll see if the Rangers can have some fun against him from right field. Is that what they call it these days? I mean, who knows? It changes all the time. We got Joey, who's from Chicago, in my ear saying yes. He's on top of the White Sox field or stadium name. But, yeah, right field, Windy City, tomorrow, Urquidy and Kumar Rocker starting that series off. Guys, 5-3 Rangers, what else stood out to you from today's game?
2: Well, I think you get a couple of really productive at-bats today that are worth noting. The Rangers didn't get a hit with a man in scoring position, but they had two sacrifice flies. And there's been so much frustration over the course of the last couple of weeks in being able to bring runners in. Whether you do it with a hit or you do it with a sacrifice fly, the Rangers got the runners home today. Yeah, they got the two solo home runs from Diaz and from Duran. But for me, those two sacrifice flies by Diaz and Nimmo ultimately provided the winning margin in the game.
0: All right, well, a little less nuanced than that, I would say that the fact that they hit two home runs. What? I mean, nobody hit a home run in this series until today, but the Rangers hit two. And my goodness, does that change things, right? It just feels like you're at a baseball game again. And it's not this just suffocating of both teams' offenses one inning after another. It's like, okay, we got big kids too. They can hit it over the fence. So to me, that was fun just to see guys having a little fun and swinging the bat with some aggression today. So I'll take the two home runs as the thing that stuck out for me. And also, by the way, Joey Katz, our producer, it was good of him to get in your ear and give you that information, but also congrats to Joey, who is heading off to a really cool opportunity in Nashville, and it's been a joy working with him. We wish him well.
1: Absolutely. Yeah,
2: he goes out with a win.
1: He goes out with a win. Yeah, he actually said before the game, 5-3, Rangers are going to get the win. So he nailed it. I don't know where that genius was the last couple years, but we got it today. Fellas, thanks so much.
3: All right, thanks, Jared.
1: Rangers get the victory 5-3 in their Sunday finest. The Rangers and Astros are the same record atop the AL West after today's results. We'll hear from Skip next.
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13: September baseball just feels different. The pressure, the drama.
3: and you'll want to experience it at the ballpark. The Rangers' next-to-last homestand starts August 31st with three games against the division rival A's. Then the first-place Rays come for a critical four-game weekend set September 3rd through 6th. The push for the postseason is on. 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All for Texas.
1: Rangers get the victory over the Angels, 5-3 the final. Texas got out to a 5-0 lead. The Angels put up a three spot, and then in the eighth, and then in the ninth, had the tying run, and eventually the go-ahead run of the play, but Jacob Lantz shut the door. What you don't see there is that Logan O'Hoppe making his Rangers debut against his former team. He had a hit and scored a run in his very first plate appearance, and it came in that second inning, which the Rangers opened up a 3-0 lead. 5-3 the final. Let's hear from Skip following today's win.
13: Talk for your game about you kind of prioritizing offense going into today. It worked, I guess. What did you see that was different in today's at-bats compared to the games during this homestand where you guys were shut out?
14: I wish I could tell you, like, the messaging was different or the work was different. I think the guys just swung at strikes and didn't chase a ton today. The middle of the order was really good. Seager and Wyatt, were fantastic today, but the bottom of the order really helped out as well. And I think that's the main difference. We just didn't rely on the top. Diaz had a fantastic day today. Home run, sack fly. Freeman had a really nice day today. O'Hoppe with the big hit, to keep us going. So I think it was just up and down the lineup, and we weren't just so reliant on the top half, even though the top did pretty dang good.
13: And you've talked about the importance of providing cushion for your pitchers. How much did that play into the later innings today?
14: Yeah, we needed it, obviously. They came back. Anaheim has, coming off that Houston series, they've been hitting. They've been pitching and hitting. They've been actually playing pretty good. And they were going to give us tough at-bats. They did. In the seventh and eighth inning, they were, they came back. And, we had to use, obviously, Silseth and Lats and because of some, quality at-bats that they had. So that's why you need the offense. You need the five runs. You need to have cushion so we can go on the attack. It's not like we walked a bunch of people. We made them swing the bat, and they did. And the hits fell in for them. But luckily Lats was in there to save it.
13: And Cal's numbers have been pretty incredible. He's had an excellent month here in August. I guess, can you put into perspective how hard it is to do what he's done, really only being named a starter in late June? And
14: yeah, you're right. We've said how difficult this has been, from being sent down to AAA to long man to higher type of leverage to start, back to bullpen, back to starting, and he keeps providing six innings of no runs. A lot of strikes, 70%. The reason why he's so successful, and a lot of the young guys can learn from this, is he pounds the zone. It's 70% strikes. He uses his splitter. I think he had four or five strikeouts on the split to right and to left. Used the cutter when he needed it, but a lot of balls were off the barrel. And that is when Cal is really good, it's strike one. And then it's, within four or five pitches, it's, in either an out or a hit. And that's why he's fun to play behind, because he's on the attack. He's a veteran pitcher that knows how to win. And he was really good. I thought, the first and third in the second inning, for him to get out of that jam, and then us coming back and Duran hitting the home run, was a big momentum swing for us. And for Cal to get out of that inning with no runs given up was a big moment in the game.
15: What's to keep you from playing Duran in center field tomorrow?
14: I haven't got there yet. I'm gonna have to check and see, exactly what we're gonna do the lineup and give ourselves the best chance. I feel comfortable putting Zeke anywhere. I've said that before, we've tried him in center field today. Obviously, he only got one play. And put Evan in defensively towards the end. He almost ran down that ball. I mean, I don't know how far he went after that ball, but not a lot of guys can go after that ball or get that ball. But Duran, I feel comfortable wherever we put him. I want the ball hit to Duran wherever he's playing. So, we'll look at it and see exactly what we're going to do with the lineup.
1: Well, let's see what the Rangers are going to do with the schedule. Tough week. The AL Central leading White Sox, day off, and then the NL Central leading Major League Baseball leading Brewers, although it does look like the Rangers are going to miss Jacob Mizorowski, and then back home to host the Athletics and the Rays before a trip to Seattle, followed by a flight down south to the desert. That's what's coming up for the Rangers, but they got to take care of business in the Windy City. It's Jose Urquidy and Kamar Rocker tomorrow. We'll get you ready for that series when we come back. We'll wrap things up. Rangers over the Angels, 5-3.
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1: 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Rangers get the victory over the Angels. Captain fist bumping. 5-3 the final. The Rangers now with the same record as the Astros after the Astros fell earlier to the Athletics. So the Rangers take 2-3 from the Angels. Cal Quantrill bookending the homestand. 7 shutout innings in the first game of the homestand. And then in the last game today, 6 shutout innings. And afterwards, he spoke to the media.
13: The numbers have been incredible. A sub 1 ERA in your 4 starts this month. After being transitioned to a starter in late June, what feels maybe different or better now, almost 2 months into starting mostly?
25: Yeah, I think we've found some rhythm. I know what I need to do between starts to be prepared. I think we've become a little more creative with how we're getting outs here as we've gone. It hasn't been so reliant on one pitch or one location. The longer you work with catchers, I think you can find some stuff that works. obviously I've pitched to Diaz a lot in my career in Colorado and here, and I think that we work well together. So, yeah, I think it's just finding rhythm and some consistency and preparation, and seeing some good results.
13: The scoreless streak continues. Quality start. I think it's your fourth since July, which leads the rotation. I guess, do you feel like you've kind of cemented your spot as a starting pitcher on this team at this point?
25: I don't make those decisions, but I feel like I'm doing what I can to help the team win right now, and I'm enjoying starting. I feel like I'm giving the team a decent shot, and we'll see where it goes from here.
15: Hey, when you take the ball right now, and I know you're more confident in yourself. Well, I don't want to assume anything. I think you're a little bit more confident in yourself than the results of the past couple of years. But do you, as a veteran, do you feel energized by the fact that you feel like you're pitching playoff baseball right now?
25: Yeah, I mean, it's funny. It's like tiny changes can make a really big difference in outcomes. I really, in a lot of ways, don't think I've thrown the ball horribly the last couple of years. It's just bad pitches, bad moments, you know, some nagging stuff here and there, and you don't end up having some of the results you want. And I think this year I've just made a really, really conscious effort of fixing some of those small things and seen some, you know, I'd like to say positive regression, but also just some better results because of it. So it certainly does not hurt that we are competing for a playoff spot. Every year you survive this league, it becomes more and more important to you personally that you get to be part of a winning team. I think that we're well aware of the opportunity that we have, and you know, I definitely want to be a positive part of that push.
0: There you go. That was Cal Quantrill. He started today. Tomorrow, it's Kamar Rocker getting the ball for the Rangers. Jose Urquidy for the White Sox. Kamar up to 121 innings this year. He's going to keep on rolling and hopefully help the Rangers kick off the road trip on a positive note. So it's Rocker and Urquidy tomorrow from Wright Field in Chicago. All right, before we let you go, we want to, I got Joey Catalano in my ear saying 25. We don't have 25 seconds, all right? Why don't we sit tight? There's Joey. We don't let him on camera because he's too good looking. It would make all of us look bad. Well, there he is sitting back. There you go. Joey on air. This is Joey's last game. You might have heard Dave mention that earlier. Joey has been with us basically from the start, a Rangers Sports Network. So much of what we've tried to accomplish here on Rangers Game Day is because of Joey. Joey, we're so excited for what's next for you going to Nashville. If we see any of the broadcasters dancing with the Ice Girls, we'll know that it's got a Rangers Game Day touch to it. But, Joey, thanks so much for everything you've done, and on behalf of so many of us, especially all the on-air folks who you've had a boss around the last 2 years. We've really enjoyed it, and it's been a pleasure, and we can't wait to see what's next for you. Yeah, we always talk about how there are people that you don't ever see on camera who make this ship go, and Joey is certainly one of those people. Joey, seriously, thank you so much. It's been a pleasure, and obviously I'll still be bugging you along the way, but not in a Rangers game day capacity. So thank you for all your work, Joey. There he is, Joey Catalano, signing off for one last time. Leading the show here on Rangers Game Day. And hey, the Rangers gave Joey a win. 5-3 the final on Down Syndrome Awareness Day. The Rangers had a party on the field. 5-3 over the Angels. We'll talk to you tomorrow from the Windy City.

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1: Your KSST KRVA FM weather calls for mostly clear, dry conditions. We'll see the morning low dropping only down to about 81 degrees by daybreak, so it's going to start off Monday very warm, with mostly sunny skies through the daytime on Monday. Also turning very breezy, that strong south to southwest breeze. Look for Monday's high to top out at 105 degrees. I'm meteorologist.
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4: With an Ag Minute, I'm Chelsea Wade. The Mexican government is considering tougher trade restrictions on Chinese imports, a move likely to be supported by President Trump.
5: The evaluations are coming as part of negotiations for an extension of the U.S.-Mexico-Canada Agreement, or USMCA. Arlen Suderman, chief commodities economist at the StoneX Group, says he believes renewing USMCA is a must.
6: We're going to trade with Mexico. Politically, you can't cut that off. There's a 6 to 10 year window there, and President Trump is simply working with President Sheinbaum of Mexico to negotiate terms that keep China from transshipping stuff to the United States. That's what it's all about.
5: Suderman says while Mexico is taking steps in the right direction, the negotiations are going to take some time. I'm Mike Davis.
4: And this has been an Ag Minute. I'm Chelsea Wade, TSC News.
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2: The Sulphur Springs Lady Cats beat China Spring 2-0 and lost to Van Alstine, also 2-0, in the Farmersville tournament Friday. The Lady Cats were to play Caddo Mills Saturday morning. The Texas Rangers beat the LA Angels 2-1 in 10 innings Friday night. The Dallas Cowboys are wrapping up their Oxnard, California training camp as they get ready to play Arizona in their second preseason game Saturday night. Quarterback Dak Prescott was asked if the Cowboys have achieved what they wanted in California.
3: I mean, I feel great about the steps that we made, what we came into training camp here in Oxnard to accomplish. Like I said, we still got 2 weeks left to go. At the end of the day, it's about getting better each and every day in some aspect, and I think this team has had that mentality, and I think we've accomplished that the days that we've come out here.
2: And first-round draft choice free safety Caleb Downs says lining up against Cowboys receivers C.D. Lamb and George Pickens every day is building his confidence.
4: That's where confidence actually comes from, just being in the situations, doing it actually at the level that you're going to have to do in the game. I feel like that's a big thing, going against – even against the Rams, going against Puka for a couple of reps, it's all just trying to get me to where I need to be my best.
2: The game at Arizona starts at 9 p.m. Saturday night. 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

Supper service. I'm thankful that you have joined us for this celebration. 1 Corinthians chapter 11 contains a prolonged and detailed discussion on the celebration of the Lord's Supper. The Corinthian church and their celebration of the Lord's

that celebration were not honoring God, nor were they telling the gospel story, nor were they forming a gospel community. And as a result, their celebration of the Lord's Supper, if you could call it that, was done in what the Apostle Paul called an unworthy manner. Thus, the majority of 1 Corinthians 11 is a correction to that abuse. Paul provides an instruction of the Lord's Supper that was handed down to him from Jesus himself. We'll read that passage in a few moments. Paul first gives what was handed down to him by Jesus. And then he instructs the Corinthian church. This is 1 Corinthians 11, verses 28 and 29. Everyone ought to examine themselves before they eat of the bread and drink from the cup. For those who eat and drink without discerning the body of Christ eat and drink judgment on themselves. This instruction was the Apostle Paul's attempt to drive the Corinthian church away from division and abuse. Drive them away from division and toward a proper focus upon the death and resurrection of Jesus in a way that would build up the church and create gospel community. But because of that discussion of celebrating the Lord's Supper in an unworthy manner, there are many today fear celebrating the Lord's Supper, fearing that they might do so in an unworthy manner, feeling that they themselves are unworthy. But here's what I want you to hear loud and clear. You are unworthy. You are unworthy. The Apostle Paul in 1 Timothy chapter 1 verse 15 says, this is 1 Timothy 1 verse 15, here is a trustworthy saying that deserves full acceptance. Christ Jesus came into the world

to celebrate the Lord's Supper. No one should say, I'm really sick, I can't go see a physician. No one should say, I'm really out of shape, I can't start an exercise plan. Jesus says in Mark chapter 2, verse 17, it is not the healthy who need a doctor, but the sick. I have not come to call the righteous, but sinners. You are a sinner, but you have a Savior in Jesus. As we celebrate the Lord's Supper tonight, may we celebrate Jesus's completed and sufficient work, which saves us. Let us pray. Heavenly Father, I'm thankful for the opportunity to gather together as your church to celebrate the Lord's Supper as Jesus himself instructed us to do. Heavenly Father, I pray that our celebration tonight would fix our eyes upon the cross and the empty tomb. That our celebration tonight

I pray that our celebration tonight would make us even more aware of our great sin and your even greater grace. We thank you for your love.

drive us closer together as a church, as we cling to the common Savior that we have in Jesus. Father, I pray that our church would always remain united.

our celebration would be pleasing and honoring to you. May you use it to draw us closer to you, closer to each other, and may you use this evening to build up your church. We pray.

thankful for those who have led us in worship. I begin with a reading from 1 Corinthians chapter 11, verses 23 through 26. 1 Corinthians 11, 23 through 26. The Apostle Paul instructing the Corinthian church on the Lord's Supper, handing down to them what had been handed down to him. The scripture reads, "For I received from the Lord what I also passed on to you. The Lord Jesus, on the night he was betrayed,

which is for you. Do this in remembrance of me. In the same way, after supper, he took the cup, saying, "This cup is the new covenant in my blood. Do this whenever you drink it in remembrance of me." Finally, verse 26. "For whenever you eat this bread and drink

the Journal of American Medical Association is a peer-reviewed medical journal published 48 times a year by the American Medical Association. It publishes original research, reviews, and editorials covering all aspects of biomedicine. In the 1986 volume, number 255, the 11th edition, the journal published an article titled On the Physical Death of Jesus Christ. It's a fascinating article filled with medical information, scripture, and hand-drawn illustrations. Here's the article's abstract. Jesus of Nazareth underwent Jewish and Roman trials, was flogged, and was sentenced to death by crucifixion. The scourging produced deep stripe-like lacerations and appreciable blood loss, and it probably set the stage for hypovolemic shock, as evidenced by the fact that Jesus was too weakened to carry the crossbar to Golgotha. At the site of the crucifixion, his wrists were nailed to the pabulum, and after the pabulum was lifted onto the upright post, his feet were nailed to the stipes. The major pathophysiological effect of crucifixion was an interference with the normal respirations. Accordingly, death resulted primarily from hypovolemic shock and exhaustion asphyxia. Jesus' death was ensured by the thrust of a soldier's spear into his side. Modern medical interpretation of the historical evidence indicates that Jesus was dead when taken

journal describing the death of Jesus. I don't need to remind

that same night that Jesus first handed down the Lord's Supper, he also picked up a cup. And with that cup in his hand, he said, "This cup is the new covenant in my blood." When Jesus referenced the new covenant, he indirectly referenced the old covenant. The old covenant being an earlier portion of God's redemptive history. The old covenant, like everything in our Bible, points us to Jesus. The story of the old covenant starts back in the days of Exodus, when God used Moses to deliver his people from slavery in Egypt. The people were spared the 10th plague by smearing blood on their doorpost. Jesus initiated the Lord's Supper during the yearly celebration of the Passover. These words from Exodus 12, verse 13. "The blood will be a sign for you on the houses where you are. And when I see the blood, I will pass over you. No destructive plague will touch you when I strike Egypt." Also, these words from Exodus 24, verse 8. "Once the people were delivered from slavery in Egypt, they made a covenant with God to do everything God commanded of them. The covenant was made with blood. Moses then took the blood, sprinkled it on the people, and said, 'This is the blood of the covenant that the Lord has made with you in accordance with

Jesus on that night held the cup in his hand and said, "This is the new covenant in my blood." Jesus is the ultimate sacrifice. Jesus is the only way to forgiveness, the only way to lasting hope, the only way to everlasting life. His blood was spilled for sin. His blood was poured out to get us in to a relationship with God. Death couldn't have him. The grave couldn't hold him. Heaven sings of him. One day we

tonight, as we hold the bread and the cup, we celebrate as Jesus instructed us to do. As we prepare for that celebration, I remind you that the Lord's Supper is for those who have confessed Jesus Christ as Lord and Savior, those who have placed their faith in His completed and sufficient work. If that is you, you are invited to celebrate with us this evening. If that is not you, if you have not reached that point in your life where you have trusted in the completed and sufficient work of Jesus, I'd ask that you would use this moment as a time of prayer. Parents with small children in the room, I remind you that the celebration is for those who have trusted Jesus. If your child has not yet trusted Jesus, I'd ask that you'd use this moment as a time of instruction. In the days to come, use this moment as an opportunity to preach the gospel. Here in a moment, as we begin the distribution of the elements, you will have time for reflection. Use this time to confess sin. Use this time to thank God for the forgiveness of sin that you have in Jesus. And as the elements are distributed, I would ask that you would hold them so that we can celebrate together. Now invite our deacon body to the front to help with the distribution of

the night that Jesus was betrayed, he held the bread in his hand, and he said, "This is my body, which is for you. Do this in remembrance of me." Before you eat, if you would raise that piece of bread into the air. We hold it together, a symbol of our unity. Different people, different backgrounds, different upbringings, different ups and downs, bumps and bruises, but we are united by a common Savior. And as you hold that bread in your hand, I want you to know that you are loved by God, as demonstrated by Jesus' sacrificial death.

Jesus on that same night held the cup, and he said, "This cup is the sign of the new covenant in my blood. Do this in remembrance of me." As we prepare to drink, if you would raise that cup in the air, once again, a symbol of our unity and the truth of the gospel. With that cup in your hand, I want you to know that you were redeemed by the blood of Jesus. Not by your effort, not by your hard work, but by Jesus' blood poured out on the cross for you. May you take and drink. If you would pray with me. Heavenly Father, we are thankful for the completed and sufficient work of Jesus. May we be a church rooted and unified in the truth of the gospel. Father, I pray that we depart tonight resting in what you have done on our behalf. May we depart tonight filled with the hope that comes with the gospel. And Heavenly Father, as we await the day that you call us home, or Jesus returns, may we not only rest in the gospel, but may we share it with friends

Deacons, thank you for your help. You may return to your seat. Musicians, can you make your way back to the front? We end tonight in song. There is a reference in Scripture that the disciples celebrated the Lord's Supper, sang a hymn, and then went out into the night. May we do so tonight. May we sing grateful, thankful for the gospel that provides us abundant life right here and now and eternal.

I am thankful for your presence here tonight. I am thankful for this group behind me that has led us in worship. I'm thankful for our deacons who have served us in the literal service of the Lord's Supper. And I am thankful to our Lord's Supper committee that prepares for evening worship. That committee is the Hortons, the Hollins, and the Hicks. Promise your name does not have to start with an H to serve on that committee, but that happens to be the case right now. Again, I am thankful for your presence here this evening. I leave you with a blessing from 1 Corinthians chapter 11, verse 26. May you proclaim the Lord's death until he comes again. Amen.

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